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0: stretch your hand, stretch your hand. 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
5: Hey, you know it's a good day when we got brand new music from Fat Man Scoop. We got that and more coming up. But right now, it's Young Miami and Lil Baby. It's a Spend That Remix. It's on right now. Let's rock. It's the

0: 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From the king, Young Pimpin' said so.
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2: Whoa, whoa, whoa, whoa, whoa, whoa.
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0: Fat Man Scoop. It's always good to hear new music from Fat Man Scoop. For those who don't know, Fat Man Scoop hosted this here show for 21 years before he passed away, so it's always good to hear new music from him. Anderson .Paak and Cordae and Fat Man Scoop, a good day. Right now, Rain Dance is on with Vince Full Throttle.
1: 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That's when I knew that your heart was scarring. Friends to lovers need a part to star in. Like, wait, babe, let me

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The one after L, you know what that is, you know how to spell. 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That soft, you ain't gotta tell me it's real, I know I can tell. If you stop the music in the club, you gonna hear these.

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1: Don't. 40, what's up, shebang? All of my ops, they this. What am I now possessed? How do I feel to refresh? Secrets I know got you stressed. Will I take those to my death? Haven't decided just yet. Yeah. 40, what's up, shebang? All of my ops, they this. Please don't put me to the test. They tryna get back on the net. I'm tryna get back in the flesh. Yeah.
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3: You shouldn't be yelling at somebody with a disability. 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
3: 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And see, and now look, bam, bam, just when it gets bad, right here. See that? 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Oh my God. I love doing this podcast. 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
10: Hey, what's happening, homie? It's T.I.P., man. King of the South. Rubber band, man. Boing. With the main event, Mr. Vince.

And Kendrick Lamar, so good. New music first with Vince here on Full Throttle Radio. And speaking of Janae Aiko's new album, let's go into this I Don't Mind for a quick minute. I want you to see how she reworked that Ice Cube record. I'm going to go from one right into another. You know how Vince

0: always be back here, same time, same place, next week. Do it all over for you again. It's Vince, Full Throttle Radio.
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Don't. 40, what's up, shebang? 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How do I feel to refresh? 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

0: you a 10. 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Girl, you a 10.
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don't. 40, what's up, shebang? 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What am I now possessed? How do I feel to refresh? Secrets I know got you stressed. 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Please don't put me to the test. 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Yeah.

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0: The Nazarene Missionary Baptist Church is the church where we exalt the Savior, evangelize the sinner, and exhort the saints. 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And now, here's the Reverend Larry A. Rasko Sr.
1: I want to look at two little verses from Luke chapter 8, verse 40, 39 and 40. Luke 8, 39 and 40. In the 39th verse, Jesus replies to the man he just delivered, "Return home and tell how much God has done for you." And so the man went away and told all over town how much Jesus had done for him. And the 40th verse says, "And now when Jesus returned, a crowd welcomed him, for they were all expecting him." When Jesus returned, meaning to the other side, back to the other side of the lake, a crowd welcomed him, because everybody over there, they were expecting him. In the context of this text, there's a lot of people testifying. The demoniac, he gets to testify. He wanted to go with Jesus, but Jesus said, "You can't go with me. From this experience that you just had, what you really need to do is go home and tell everybody what good things the Lord has done for you." Luke testifies after they get to the other side. Don't know exactly when, but Luke writes the whole story down in detail. And he testifies of how they had come through, what they had went to, and what God had done. And last week when I looked at this text and shared with you, you ought to develop a flight plan, and how Jesus sometimes gives very vague information on the flight plan. He doesn't always tell you what you're gonna go through on your way to the other side. But what's really interesting is when I got to the end of the sermon, which is what I was gonna pick up on today in that 37th verse, Jesus says to the disciples, let's get back in the boat. And some of y'all had a little heartburn, because after they just came through the storm, and Jesus tells them to get back in the boat, and they just got out of the boat. Now Jesus is telling them, get back in the boat again, and we're going back over to where we just came from. And it causes some individuals a little heartburn, because on one sense, you might have forgotten the real lesson that Jesus was trying to teach. You do remember he intentionally put them under the hood to elevate their faith. He put them under the hood to help them see something they'd never seen before, teaching them something that he'd never done before, but he can do and is able. And if he did it one time, can he do it again? He blessed you and gave you strength to get through. And if he did it one time, can he do it again? He saved your child that you've been praying for. Didn't he do it? And if he did it one time, he sure can do it again. And so getting back in the boat, there's some interesting things. And so everybody's talking. I got sense enough to know. The demoniac, he's telling his story. Luke is telling his story. The disciples are talking about it. Everybody's talking. And I know that boats can't talk. I got sense enough to know Boats can sail, boats can float, boats can rock. But one thing boats don't do, boats, they can't talk. But if they could, but hey Daryl, but if they could, what would this boat have to say? Hey Charlie, I know they can't, but if they could, if this one could, would you be interested in knowing what this one would have to say? Okay, thank you. Now I can go ahead. Okay, one of the things I believe this boat would tell us that is that once you're a Christian, you need to remember you're not alone. Once you trust Jesus Christ as your Lord and Savior, the good news is you are not alone. Don't forget that you can be in a crowd and still be lonely. But the good news is, no matter what time of day or week or month, once you become a child of God, Brother Jones, you're not alone. Is there anybody that can pause and just have your own little praise break when you think about the fact that you are any you ever been scared? That's scared in the second degree. But no matter how frightening it was, the truth is, you were never alone. Have you ever pondered, ever scratched your head? Anybody tossed and turned and really was having a hard time getting to sleep because you didn't know what you were gonna face? But the truth is, even while you were tossing and turning, the truth is, you are not alone. Watch what God has done for us to assure us that we're not alone. One, He loved us so much that He died for us and gave us salvation. And so we're here today not because we're trying to earn salvation. And we're here today not because we're trying to keep our salvation. He has saved us, and when He did that when we placed our faith in Him. And that salvation means that we are now in His hands. One text He says, I've placed them in, my Father has you in His hands, and nobody can pluck you out of my Father's hands, which means not only does He save us, and you know it doesn't come, that ain't the layaway plan. It's complete. Once and for all. And that salvation that He has and provides also provides us security. So much so that when the disciples were tripping, and they do that too, when they were worrying about how they were going to eat, what they were going to eat, where they were going to stay, how they going to make it, even with a fixed income and all that kind of stuff, He taught them this lesson in Matthew 6:32. Gentiles has a reason. They have a reason to worry because they don't have a father like you do. But your heavenly Father knows that you have need of all these things. The issue is priority. Here's what you do. Seek first the kingdom of God. And if you'll do that, everything you worried about will be added unto you. I like how the NIV version says it will be added unto you as well. And then the great news, he gives us salvation, he gives us security. But then there's this word that many people don't quite understand. He provides sanctification. I'm not going to spend a long time here. Sanctification is not tied to the hairdo you wear, or the length of your dress, or the phrases from your lips. Sanctification is an ongoing process where God is developing us to become more and more and more like His Son each and every day. In other words, not only has God received us, but then He begins to develop what He's received. That's why you can look back, and many of us can testify, there's some things I used to do I don't even do no more. And there's some places I used to go, because He is developing you and maturing you. Now, some of us can't say, I don't go no more, or I don't do no more. Some of us have to be real and testify, some of the things I used to do, I don't do as much. But I'm on my way, because here's what we know. We are not sinless. But as we grow in God's grace, isn't it wonderful to discover and know that you sin less? And Jesus paid it all. And for that, we owe. You are not alone. It was in 1920 that this American Football League was trying to develop. They were coming up with this game, the American version of football, the oval football. And they realized that if they were going to get anybody to follow this new sport, they were going to have some real exciting players to come along to make it exciting, to keep folk awake. In 1920. And most of these players were coming out of colleges, 1920. They're coming out of colleges, but they needed somebody that was flashy and could really play the game. 1920. And some folk bit their fingernails, but they realized, if we don't do this, then this game is going to be pretty dull, 1920. And so somebody heard about this brother out of Brown University, 1920. And they found this gentleman. He'd been starring, running over everybody down at Brown University, college football. And they reached out to him. His name was Fritz Pollard. They brought him on the team, and he was the only African-American player. There's only two of them in the whole league, and he was one. But it's 1920, and in 1920 segregation was legal, and so Fritz, he couldn't go in the locker room because it's 1920. He had to dress someplace else. Why? Because it's 1920. He had to eat someplace else because it's 1920. But because of his stardom, they welcomed him on the field as a halfback, and he ran all over the place because it's 1920. And he helped bring into play what ultimately became the NFL. But he spent a whole lot of time alone, because it was 1920. 1930 came the Depression. And in the Depression in 1930, some owners of the team said, some owners of the NFL, they said, well, it's 1930, and the majority of folk is out of work because it's the Great Depression. And so they said, we're not going to hire any black players anymore because we don't know if people can handle coming, paying to come to the game, and then knowing that these players are getting paid to play the game where there's so many other people out of work. And so from 1930 to 1946, there was no African American, no black players, because it wasn't just 1920, it was 1940s. But in 1946, there was a team that wanted to play it in the at the Coliseum in California. And they said, "You can't play here because we don't believe in segregation." So, in order to play at the Coliseum, they were willing to integrate so that they could play at the Coliseum in 1946. Because the game that so many love on Sundays and Saturdays and Mondays and Thursdays, didn't start it off with a whole lot of people having to deal with being alone. Boat, do you have anything else to say? Yeah. One other one. As a Christian, there are going to be some things you can't do on your own. David, you got this? First one is, the boat told me to tell you, you're not alone. Then Sister Haskins, the boat told me to tell you, there's some things you're going to need to do, have to do, want to do, but you're not going to be able to do on your own. And really, the only thing that could that stormy situation didn't have to be as chaotic as it was. I get it. Storms are storms because of the chaos and the noise and the instability they create, because that's what they do. However, if they just had remembered, and if we just remember, that there are some things we can't do, and then turn to the one who has proven that he can, then you and I, even though we might be in the midst of noise, chaos, instability, we can have some peace. One songwriter said it like this: even in the midst of the storm, as long as we acknowledge there's some things. Isn't it funny when children are growing up and they reach the point, "I can do it, I can do it, I can do it, I can do it, I can do it, I can do it." And in their own little voice, the tone is almost cussing you out, because what they really said, "Didn't I tell you, blankly blank, I can." But we all know that there's some things that they just can't do on their own. And here's the truth. The truth is, there's some things you and I can't do on our own. But it's wonderful because of the power of a personal experience. It was the demoniac, and he didn't lose his mind yesterday, and Jesus showed up today. He'd been dealing with this for a long time. Other people have been trying to help him. He'd been dealing with this for a long time. But we discover that when he met Jesus, Jesus was able to do what nobody else could do. And once Jesus did it, now he has a testimony that nobody else has. Because I know you may know my story, but can't nobody tell my story like I can. In the fact, that's why that person said, you don't know like, like I know. And Jesus understood the power of a personal experience. That's why Jesus sent him back. But oftentimes, you and I, if we aren't careful, we got a couple of stories. We got one story that's pure fiction. We got a story that's fiction, because that's the way we want people to perceive us. But then we got another story that's embarrassing. And we don't want folk, because here's what happens. People see me where I am now, and they didn't know me. See that person sitting on your row, they didn't know you. And you up in church, and you smelling good, and you looking good, and you shouting good, and you churching good, and you praising God good, and you don't want people on your pew now to know what you came from back then. And we end up lying. Because we sitting up here shouting like, talking like, smelling like, we've been smelling this good. And I'm not suggesting I ought to pass you the mic, and because some folk can't handle your story, but every now and then, as you develop, as you disciples, every now and then, you ought to tell the real deal about just how good God has. Because there's some people that don't know that God can get you off your back. There's some people that don't know that God can put skin back on your thumb and first finger. People don't know about what you did in back seats and driving. People don't know how God can deliver you and give you some fresh breath again. Cause he able. And as we as we tell our story, other folk get blessed. Because they mean to they'll walk away and say, you mean to tell me the Lord? Sure did. And you mean the Lord? Sure did. Because there's some things you can't do it on your own. But God still wants you to do it. But he needs you to know. The boat told me to let you know that it's all right to let him know, because he already knows. Because he just waiting. It's because there's some things you can't do. 1968, Tony Dungy was a quarterback for Minnesota. Warren Moon was a quarterback in Washington State. And they graduated, and as they were approaching the draft, because it's 1968, they told Warren, are you willing to change your positions? In other words, you were quarterback in college, but you can't be quarterback in the NFL in 1968, because it's 1968. And Warren said, no, I ain't. They said, see, the problem is your arm's not strong enough. And they said, Warren, you don't like to stay in the pocket. You ought to change your position. And Warren said, I ain't changing my position. And so Warren Moon went to Canada and played professionally in Canada because he didn't fit the right mold in the NFL because it was 1968. Now Tony Dungy, whose daddy was Tuskegee Airman, then became a science teacher, Tony Dungy said, well, I want to play in the NFL. And so Tony.
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3: Praise the Lord, everybody. I'm Pastor Randall K. Landers, Sr., Dove Chapel Full Gospel Baptist Church. The church is located at the south end of Red Bank Road on the curve as you approach the Burdett Park entrance. Dove Chapel is a church where all are welcome. The edification of the saints and the evangelism of the sinner is priority.
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6: An honor, a privilege, and with so much pride to introduce our speaker on this historic day, Minister Keturah Daniel Dove. Keturah is the oldest child of Kevin and Selena Dove, and their only daughter, and my only granddaughter. She is the wife of Brandon Dove, her three children, Stephen, Elias, and Dawson. And she's a wonderful mother. So I'm not going to speak on all of her accomplishments because they're in the program. And even though I want to, I'm not, because it's so much and I'm so proud of her. I just want to share something with you. When Keturah was a little girl, at nighttime when it became bedtime, she would crawl up on my lap. And we would watch the TV show Cheers. Not because she liked the show, but because she liked the theme song. And even though she didn't know the words to that song, she would always say, "Where everybody knows my name." With hard work, her faith in God, and that line from the TV show, she went to Frankfort, Lexington, Nicholsville, Kentucky, and now Dallas, Georgia. And she has come full circle church, back to where it all started, right here at Perkins.

0: in Luke 15:4. So a parable is when God takes something natural and he compares it to something spiritual. I don't assume you guys know, but it's always good to know some context. And so God did this parable in Luke 15:4 about the sheep. And so if you don't know, we're the sheep and God is the shepherd. And in Luke 15:4, God said that he would leave the 99 to go get one. That he would leave the majority to go get one. I know that this parable doesn't specifically talk about women, but today it does. We're going to say it does today. And so he'll leave the 99 to go get one, because majority is not enough. And so I'm thinking, well, God, how is that relevant? Thanks for helping tie that around. And so what God is saying that is that I want all of you. That majority of you is not good enough. That I will leave the majority to go get one. And so I was thinking, Lord, that sounds like a woman. He said it does. It sounds like a woman who will drive from one edge of the town to the other to make sure that her kids will get the best education, yes, because majority is good enough. Nature of a woman, where I'll sleep on the edge of my bed so that my children and my husband will have plenty of space to rest. It sounds like the nature of a woman who will break her body to bring life into the world. It sounds like the nature of a woman who will surrender herself for the world, who might not even love them. It sounds like giving up what's comfortable for the sake of having all. And what God was telling me was that, Katora, I want all. That there's so much more of us that we can give to him. There's so much more that we can sacrifice for our friends and our family and for the people that we love, because he did the same thing. That 99% wasn't good enough. That he wants to go get that 1%, and he wants us in whole. He wants 100% of us. And that is the nature of a woman. And so I'm sitting with this, and something came back to my memory. Because I remember when I was the one. Remember that knucklehead that had to be redeemed? The one, right? But I also remember that there was these pivotal moments in adulthood where I'm telling God that I want more of him, and I want to follow him, and I want to be just like him, and I want the people to see me, that they see Christ, that my integrity stays intact and my dignity stays intact. And when I talk, you hear him, and when I walk, you see him. And when I walk, the glory of God, and you won't just see 99%, but you'll get all God all the time. That's just who I am. And so I remember this part in my walk 3 years ago when my aunt died, and I remember how debilitating that was. I remember laying in the bed and crying. I remember disappointment and anger, and my heart was broken, and I didn't brush or wash for at least a week. And I and I remember how much it hurt. And I remember my husband saying, Toy, you gotta give this to God, you can't stay here. And I was so hurt. That, oh my God, I'm so hurt. I love my Aunt Crystal so much. And I remember going to God and I was crying. I was saying, how could you take her from me? I needed her to be here. I needed this. And I remember when my husband said, he said, you gotta give that to God. We still got 3 kids. Or 2 kids at the time. And I said, okay, God, I'm praying. I said, God, if you take this away, this disappointment, this hurt, this stuck, I was stuck crying myself to sleep. I said, God, if you take this away, I promise I'll give you all. I promise that you can see me, they'll see you. I'll live my life for you. I promise.
1: All right.
0: And it took 6 months. And I got to a place where I didn't really cry anymore. I wasn't disappointed anymore. I got to that place. It was good. And then my dad was in the hospital. And not only was my dad in the hospital, but everything that I said that I would give God was tested. God, I want my peace back. I want you. I want to feel like I can pray. Because when you lose somebody you love, what's the first thing that you have in your prayer life? I want to feel like I can pray again. I want to feel like I can talk to you again. I want to feel like you're still here. So my dad is sick. My dad's in the hospital, and every prayer that I prayed 6 months before was put into the test. My dad, I remember dancing on dad's feet. I remember my dad had a piano. I had a piano when I was a baby. He played very good classes. I remember that. And so now the man that I looked up to, the man taught me how to be tough. He used to tell me and my brother, be tough like me. My dad taught me how to be tough, was now leading me to be tough for him. And so every prayer that I pray is that God give me peace, and I want to be close to you, and I want to understand, I want people to see me. Man, was that tested. It was tested when I gave your dad a garden, and you got to make a decision. It was tested when you got to go to his house, when you got to open the mailbox that's full of letters. When I said, God, I want 100% of you, I didn't know it was going to be tested so fast. So now my dad's in hospital bed. I'm his guardian. And every time my husband will attest to this, every time I was angry or disappointed, he said, remember what you said, God. Remember what you asked God for. All of God. And so all of God doesn't lack. All of God doesn't suffer. There's peace in all of God. There's freedom in all of God. There's a sound mind in all of God. I'm not broken, I'm full, I'm healed, I'm whole to God. And so now I'm driving back and forth, because at the time we're sitting in Lexington, I'm driving back and forth between Lexington and here. And I'm making decisions for my dad. I'm crying in the car and I'm saying, God, I want to get around my family, dry my tears, they need to see Christ. God, build my faith, because I got to make decisions. God, give me more peace, give me more wisdom, give me more love, because when I get around the people that I love, they got to see you. They gotta see you. And so I'm praying and I'm petitioning. And every time I got around my family, I'm smiling and I got this joy. And I remember even family members asking me, am I okay? And I'm like, I'm here for you. Are you okay? But because God gave me something that I was lacking. When the 99 was good and I needed the one, God showed up. And he showed me that he would show up with my aunt. And when I came back, God, take me here. Take me to my dad's bedside. Don't let him go. Don't let him go before I can have this private conversation with my dad. And so we get to the hospital. My dad, eyes was closed, and he hadn't talked in a while. And I kicked everybody out. I'm sure my family remember that. They're like, all right, I gotta go. I didn't do it, my dad. Kicked everybody out of the hospital. The only person in there was me and my husband. My dad had no blue eyes, had blue. This was the end. And I said, all right, man. And I held his hand. And I said, Dad, before you call, I gotta make sure I see you later. So we receive the Lord Jesus Christ as your Lord and Savior. My dad has not opened his eyes in months. And my husband will attest to this. He opened his eyes and he looked at me and shook his head. I said, cool. No, me, I was trying to be cool in the moment. I said, cool, Dad. And so I held his hand and I said, Dad, ready to go? I squeezed it, shook his head again. So, yeah, my husband will attest to this. But, Dad, do you believe that Jesus died for your sins? He shook his head again. I said, okay, Dad. I said, Dad, you can go whenever you want to go. I promise you, I'll take care of your mom and I'll take care of my brothers. Are you ready to go? He shook his head again. Closed his eyes, he never opened them again. The next day, or that Monday, I was able to transition my dad to hospice. But he was comfortable and he passed away about a month and a half later.

0: 99% of the time that one couldn't slip through. So every time I got on my knees and I prayed and I was with my husband and my children and I said, God, I need more of you. I need 100% of you. And God always showed up.
1: Amen.
0: Happy 100 years.

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Thank you, Minister Dunn. That's a really beautiful word. 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He always shows up. So thank you for showing up.

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This is a very important part of our service. If God has spoken to your heart today, this is an opportunity to respond.

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6: 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I'm Pastor Randall K. Landers, Sr., Dove Chapel Full Gospel Baptist Church. 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
9: I want you to look with me at a familiar passage of Scripture. It's found in Romans, the 8th chapter, Romans 8. Romans 8, verses 37 through 39. I'm going to read it in both the King James Version, but then I always hear a mother who I preached to for 10 years over in Henderson when I was pastoring at the Calvary Baptist Church. In the midst of my preaching, she would always say, "Make it plain, Reverend. Make it plain." And so I always hear her. I'm sure she's shouting over the balconies of heaven when I preached and saying, "Make it plain, Reverend, make it plain." So I'm going to read to you both the King James Version and the NIV Version so that we might make it plain. "Nay, in all these things, we are more than conquerors through him that loved us. For I am persuaded that neither death nor life, nor angels nor principalities, nor powers, nor things present nor things to come, nor height nor depth, nor any other creature shall be able to separate us from the love of God which is in Christ Jesus our Lord." Speak to us, NIV. This is what NIV says. "No! In all these things, we are more than conquerors through him who loved us. For I am convinced that neither death nor life, neither angels nor demons, neither the present nor the future, nor any powers, neither height nor depth, nor anything else in all creation will be able to separate us from the love of God that is in Christ Jesus our Lord." Amen. Good morning, mothers. Good morning, deacons. good morning, trustees, and good morning, praise team, and good morning to all of you. I want to talk about nothing. Nothing. Tomorrow you can tell folks, what did he talk about? Nothing. Tell them nothing. That's what we're going to talk about. There is a word that carries more theological weight than its brevity might suggest. A word so absolute, so unyielding, so cosmically comprehensive that when the Apostle Paul reaches the summit of his great letter, he does not summarize the gospel with a system, with a set of rules, or a religious program. He announces a catalog of enemies and then declares that not one single entity can win. Nothing. Zero. We have the victory. Nothing. That's what he says. Nothing. Nothing. Nothing. Nothing. Nothing. Nothing. Nothing. Nothing. Nothing. We live in a world that is addicted to threat. 24-hour news cycle has made anxiety an industry. Algorithms are engineered to make you afraid, to keep you scrolling, to monetize your dread. Baby boomers, you remember the Cold War when children practiced ducking under desks and Generation X came of age, watching the world shift from analog certainty to digital chaos. Millennials carry the weight of 9/11 adolescence, financial collapse, and pandemic adulthood. Generation Z has grown up in an age of mass shootings, climate anxiety, and social media. Grown up, listen, comparison and all this social media comparative culture, a generation that a 2023 American Psychological Association identified as the most stressed generation in all of recorded American history. And Generation Alpha, the youngest among us, is inheriting a world on fire, where lies are no longer lies, where untruths are no longer untruths, literally and figuratively, before they even have ever finished growing their permanent teeth, they're in a world that tells them what is and what ain't and what ain't and what is. But into every generation, into every age of threat, the Holy Spirit drives the church back to this text I got. And Paul, writing from the empire that would ultimately execute him, writing to a community under Neroian shadow, lifts his voice and thunders and says, "Nothing shall separate us from the love of God." I want to preach that this morning, this nothing. Listen, I need to preach this one word sermon that is also an 8-verse theology. I want to show y'all why the word nothing is the most defiant, most liberating, most historically consequential word that the church has ever had the nerve to believe. Listen, look at this thing. The letter to the Romans is Paul's, listen, it's his most carefully structured, most theologically dense composition. He's writing it. Paul addresses this mixed Jewish-Gentile congregation who are trying to navigate all kinds of social pressures. Sounds like us, doesn't it? They live within this gravitational pull of Imperial Rome, a city that demanded absolute allegiance to Caesar and backed that demand with crucifixion if you didn't conform. Chapter 8 of Romans is the theological peak of Paul's argument. Scholars like to recognize Romans 8 as the apex of Pauline's pneumatology. Yeah. The doctrine of the Holy Spirit functioning as some kind of personal soteriology and cosmic eschatology. In the first 17 verses, Paul establishes the Spirit's indwelling. In verses 18 through 30, he places human suffering within the frame of cosmic groaning and divine foreordination. In verses 31 through 39, he reaches his preaching rhetorical climax and then lands the argument like a hammer, he says nothing. Ah, y'all sleep, that's all right. Verses 37 through 39, this isn't an afterthought. No, baby, this is a destination. Everything Paul has argued since chapter 1, talking about the universality of sin and the righteousness of God and justification by faith, the new life of spirit, everything lands here at the word nothing. The word, look at how verse 37 opens up with the powerful adversative kind of construct. Here it is, the word but or nay. That's a strong word there. It does not merely contrast, it refutes, it reverses the verdict. Everything lands right here. Tribulation, distress, persecution, famine, nakedness, peril, sword. Paul sweeps them all on the table and then slaps down the trump card. Look at that thing. Listen, that trump card is the word. Here it is. Here it is. Where I don't know where Connie Banks is, but Connie Banks, wherever you are, here it is. There's this word, a hypernikomen. Hypernikomen. This verb appears only here in the entire New Testament. Listen. It's the root is to conquer, to overcome, to win. But then Paul intensifies it with beyond, above, exceedingly. We are not merely conquerors. We are super conquerors. Y'all better get that in your spirit, you super conquerors. Yeah. We are super conquerors. We are overcomers. Listen, that verb, hypernikomen, it defies adequate English translation. The King James came close, more than conquerors, but even that understates it. We are conquerors on the far side of conquering. We have so completely, listen, we've won so completely that victory itself does not capture the thing that we have conquered. We are more than conquerors. We super conquerors. We omni conquerors. We are exceeding conquerors. We are conquerors. Listen, y'all need to get that in your spirit, because too many of us are walking around like we're mealy-mouthed Christians. Come on, Satan, throw your best. And we're going to show you that you've been in a battle, a fight that you can't win. Now, you might be wondering, wait a minute, Pastor. Hold on. Huh? What's our trump card? Through him. Who loved us. Yeah, that's your shout right there. Listen, you ain't winning cause of you. You winning cause of him. Oh, yeah, listen. Y'all going to make me just take this exit off of this lane here. Cause that's enough to make me go out of my office at home on the back stoop and just shout all by myself. I ain't winning cause of me. Oh, no, baby. I'm winning cause of him. Yeah. Listen, I can do all things through him. Get your him right. Everything else will fall right. Somebody in here, they waiting on you to crack up. They waiting on you to, literally, they know that you under all kinds of pressure, but here you are with a smile on your face, waving your hand, stomping your feet, and talking about the Lord is my light and my salvation. Next time they ask you, how you doing that? After all you've been through, tell them, I got my hymn right. Woo! I think my daddy would say, I think I said something. I got my hymn right. This critical. This critical. Listen, through him who loved us. This is not present. This ain't just some passive kind of love. This writer points to a decisive, complete action of love on the cross. The love through which we conquer is not sentiment, it is sacrifice. It is a love that entered history, bled in history, and defeated death in history. Verse 38 opens up with the powerful declaration, "For I am persuaded." I'm sorry, you heavy theologians, I'm sorry, I don't have anything heavier for you. But for us who just need to be reminded who's in charge, "For I am persuaded." I am. Listen, I am convinced. Paul's not saying I have been persuaded and it might wear off. No, he's saying a persuasion has happened to me, and its effect remains with a permanent, settled force within my spirit. This conviction at the cellular level, theological certainty forged in the fires of personal suffering. Paul says, listen. Paul says, "I am sure. I'm convinced." Look at that. Listen, Paul then, after he says, I'm convinced, I am persuaded, then look at what he does. He shows you all these cosmic categories that cannot separate us from divine love. He's trying, mothers, he's trying to get us to shout, not about what we are against, but who is for us. He's saying, look at what he does. He gives you all these death and life. That's your full existence. Angels and principalities. That's the full hierarchy of spiritual powers, things present and things to come. That's the full range of time, height and depth. That's the full range of cosmic space. And then, as if to leave no loophole, Paul says, "Nor any other created thing." Look at that. Look, Paul does like it. Paul is rapping, y'all. Paul's rapping, and he's talking about angels and principalities and powers, and it gets good to him. And then he says, "And nothing else." Nothing else. Yeah. Paul is saying, "Listen, the threat is real, but the love is realer." Yeah. I know you English folk are like, "Realer? What's realer?" Well, his love is realer. Yeah, listen, see, because before I let y'all leave here shouting on nothing, I gotta sit honestly with the somethings that Paul names. Listen, cause if we're not careful, we'll rush to the victory and skip the valley. Y'all didn't hear me. See, Paul don't want you to do that. He names the threats with a startling kind of specificity. Listen, he wants you to understand what's against you, and he names it off so that he can catch everything that's against you. Everything. He catches it all. Everything against you, he lists it, and then he says, "But let me share with you who's for you." Listen, he look at tribulation, distress, persecution. Look at that. Hegseth, McConnell, Ted Cruz, J.D. Vance, Donald Trump, famine, nakedness, Clarence Thomas, danger, Arlito. The sword. And then look at what he does. He quotes for you Bible scholars who are always trying to connect the New Testament and the Old Testament. Look at what he does in Psalm 44, 22nd verse. For your sake, we are being killed all the day long. We are regarded as sheep to be slaughtered. Listen, this is some theoretical suffering. The community Paul addresses has folk in it who have already lost a lot of things. They've lost family members. They've been expelled from the synagogue. They live under the suspicion of the Roman state. The sword Paul mentions, that ain't metaphorical. That's an instrument of Roman execution. The same word would later be used to take Paul's own head. Y'all ain't hearing me. But from this, we gotta remember that it's never been an easy journey, but his yoke makes it easier. Yeah. And his burdens make it lighter. Maybe the reason why some of us are literally feeling the heavy burden of the weight is because we don't have nobody to share it with. Y'all didn't hear me. See, I failed yesterday. I was outside messing around with a window, and I fell on a post and cut my little leg, and wasn't nobody, praise God, wasn't nobody around, cause you know that man in me don't want nobody to see you down there in the ground, you know, crawling around trying to find something to pick yourself up, all that. You know, it's just not a pretty sight, you know. So I failed, and so I went in the house and I cleaned it out, you know, and I couldn't find the adult Band-Aids. So I put the Band-Aids that we had bought for the grandchildren. I put one of them on. And John, you know, I think it had a little title on it, like Badge Buddies or something, you know. And so I put it on, and I said, well, ain't nobody gonna see it. I'll just put it on, and won't nobody see it. Nobody knows. Well, this morning, my wife walked in, and she saw my little Badge buddies, and just fell out laughing. It was like morning entertainment. She thought that was just so funny. I ain't seen this woman laugh like this in probably the last, I know the last 2-3 years. She just laughing to the place where I kind of, it wasn't that funny now. I failed. I said, now you laughing at my bandage, but it's healing my wound. Y'all missed your shot. You making fun of my colors. You talking about my bandage, but I'm being healed. Some of y'all, you let folk convince you not to get your bandage, and that's why your wound won't heal. See, it didn't make me any difference, because the healer is real. And every Sunday morning, we come in here, and some folk are laughing, and they making fun of us on Facebook and social media. They talking about us and all that stuff. But here's the deal. Whenever life throws us a curve, whenever the doctor's report doesn't come back the way we want it, we got somebody who we can call on. And his name. I said his name. His name is Jesus. And every time I call his name, it soothes my doubts, calms my fears, dries my eyes that are wet with tears, helps me make ends meet, gives me peace in the midst of the storm. You go ahead and make fun of my bandage, but I'm being healed. Y'all, I'm done. Cause some of y'all, you carrying some threats right now that can't nobody see. But aren't you glad that you covered by the love of Jesus Christ? Yes, yes, yes. The threat is real. The diagnosis is real. The loss is real. But the love is real. The healer is real. The resurrection is real. And the omnipotent God is realer. Oh, let me get out of here, cause I really just came to praise him this morning. You just wanna praise him. I don't know how y'all woke up this morning, but when I got up this morning, I was excited about coming and worshiping. Ain't nothing going on. This, I ain't got no new car. I ain't got no new house. I ain't got no new job. I ain't got no raise. It wasn't any of that. It was just, I just feel like praising him. He's been good to me. Anybody else in here? I mean, you just glad that the Lord has been as good to you. Hold on, y'all. Hold on, Carl. Woo, boy. Yeah. Just sometimes you just think of his goodness. Yeah, just think of his goodness. Look at this. Now I don't want y'all to leave without thinking about the cosmic scope of the nothing. See, because Paul includes this list here. He catalogs it. He's not just listing random fears. He's systematically exhausting every category of potential threat to the believer's standing in divine love. But look, neither death nor life. Those are the existential poles. Death and life. That's the most fundamental level of existence. Death and life. He's death and life, and then he says, neither angels nor principalities. Those are supernatural powers. That's something. He moves into the realm of spiritual powers. He says neither angels nor principalities. Somebody might be saying, well, what's a principality?
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1: Welcome to Voice of the Trumpet with Pastor Michael Posey of Church of the Harvest in Evansville, Indiana. We're glad you tuned in. The trumpet or shofar was a vital instrument utilized for communication in biblical times. The people of God were sensitive to the sound of the trumpet because it was used to assemble the people, to assemble the army, to sound an attack, or to sound an alarm. The sound of the trumpet commanded the appropriate response. It is our desire that Voice of the Trumpet would serve as a prophetic voice to Evansville and the tri-state area. The Bible says, "Blessed are the people who know the joyful sound." There is a fresh sound in this land. It is the sound of the kingdom of God advancing. If you are in need of prayer, call us at 812-867-1770. May you be strengthened and encouraged by today's broadcast.
2: Are there any people in this room you know you think too much? Honestly, some of y'all don't want to talk or tell the truth about yourself. Your thinking, it just starts turning, and see, because it started out with thinking, but then all of a sudden you let a lot more imagination coming in there. And if you're not careful, all of those imaginations, they keep escalating. And if you're not careful, they can start taking you to a place of depression. They start taking you to places of fear. They can take you to places of some anger because you've just been thinking. And so I want to kind of speak into a couple of things today. And I want to just kind of use some verses out of the book of Esther. I think I just want to start with a little bit of a background. And I think a lot of you all know the story of Esther. Esther, Jewish girl, but her nation is under the dictatorship of the Persian government. And so there is a king who's over Persia. And the Jewish people are under his hand. And the story begins with the king having a feast. Man, this feast went on for over 100 days. Some people know how to party, don't they? Some people know how to party. And when they came to the end of the feast, then the king wanted to do another 7 days for his special guest. Because the party wasn't over. And when he comes to the seventh day of that special feast, the Bible says that the king's heart is merry with wine. Well, that's all right. That's all right. That's all right. Some of you all, y'all ain't been married since y'all stopped drinking wine. And his heart was filled with joy, and his heart was merry with wine. And so he says to himself, because he remembers he is the king. And he has, and he's got a feast going on, but his queen also has a feast going on for the women. The king says to himself, he calls his chamberman and he says, "Go get Queen Vashti. Go get Queen Vashti. Because I want to look at her beauty. Tell her to come with her royal crown." Everybody say the royal crown. Because the Bible says, because she was good, she was beautiful to behold. And when he sends for Vashti, Vashti's got her own party going on. And she said, no, I ain't coming. I ain't coming. Now, see, I know everybody here who knows this story. You say, I would never be Vashti. See, Vashti had a dimension of favor on her life. That's how she became queen. But she didn't know how to steward her favor. See, because with favor, favor brings responsibility. See, I know a lot of times when people think, you know, because, you know, you got the phrases, favor ain't fair. Okay. But I'm going to tell you, favor still costs. Even though favor has come from grace and as a gift, it still costs something. And it also has responsibility with it. But the other thing of the issue of favor, if you're not careful, you will stop recognizing the source of the favor. See, because when you start walking in favor, if you're not careful, you start getting used to the blessing. You start thinking this is just a part on your life. Okay. And so Vashti just turns and says, no, I ain't coming. Uh-huh. I'm not coming. Worst decision she ever made in her life. And so basically the king dismisses her. He fires her. Because he was furious. He was furious. And so he goes to those who are in his private circle, those who give advice, and says, what do you think? Because and they said, you need to fire her. You need to fire her. You need to fire her. And then go and look for another queen. Go and get another queen. And so they start searching throughout the land. They bring in all types of virgins. And then they have to prepare them. Everybody say they got to get prepared. Now, out of these virgins comes who we call Esther. Now, her parents have died. She is being raised by her uncle Mordecai. And so when they bring her in, one of the things that Mordecai tells her is, don't tell them you are a Jew. Now listen, there's some little subtleties that are in this. There's some subtleties. How would you be if God is kind of opening a door for you and you can't tell people you're a Christian? Would you say to yourself, I'm not gonna hide this because the Lord said if I am ashamed of him, he will be ashamed of me. And you stand up and you lose the job. So Mordecai gives her counsel. Don't tell them you're a Jew. And they bring Esther in. The next thing that happens with Esther is when they bring her in, she is now assigned to like eunuchs who take care of the women to prepare them to go before the king. And the Bible says that when Esther comes and she meets him, the thing that it says is that she gets favor from him. He gave her kindness. And it says, now the young woman pleased him and she obtained his favor. So he readily gave beauty preparations to her besides her allowances. It was like, this is what has been set aside for you. But because I'm over this, because I have influence, I'm going to give you more. Everybody say, favor. You ever seen people that they have that degree of favor on their life? It's like doors just open up for them and people become extra nice to them. And you'll say to yourself, man, that never happens to me. I want to talk about that today. Because if you're saying that never happens to you, there's a question for that. There's an answer for that. And you might not recognize. See, because the issue is for each of us as believers, we have been given dimensions of favor. But the thought is favor is supposed to increase. And a lot of people don't know how to cause their favor to increase. And many times we think it's just the fact, well, the Lord will give favor to whom he chooses. But I want to tell you, I think God wants us to keep growing in favor. But many times we don't recognize how to grow in favor. We know how to stifle our favor. And we won't recognize it. I want you to hear me. It was this deal with Esther that when Mordecai says, don't tell them you're a Jew, it could have been that if she would have told them I'm a Jew, the story would have ended right there. And for some of us, because sometimes we're not being led by the Spirit of God, but we're being led by the letter of God, that sometimes when the Spirit of God is saying, just be a little bit quiet about this, I'm going to open some doors. Huh? Because the thought of what God's plan was for Esther was not for you to just declare who you are. The thought for Esther was, I'm going to put you in the middle to change everything. And they're not ready for you to reveal all that I have done on the inside of you. They're not ready to comprehend it. They are going to reject you because they don't really know who I am and what my nature is. So for right now, you just going to be quiet. And for some of us, and so she goes in. The next thing is she comes, the guy who's going to be responsible for her says she obtained favor for him. Now, I want you to look because this is the word that will follow Esther, is favor. And so he gives her more than what has been prescribed for her, what has been allocated for her. He opened up and says, and I want to tell you, sometimes for some of us, we don't get those doors open. And I want to tell you, there is something that we're not aware that there'll be something that we say and something that we do that it closes doors. And we won't recognize it. And we will walk away and we'll walk away. We'll have our feelings hurt and we'll say to ourselves, it's because of the call of God on my life and da, da, da, da, da, this. But the truth of the matter is, it is connected to our inability to hear the voice of God. Because God knows how to get you in a place to change a place. So now, he's given her more. He now brings her to a place where she has even more access, a place in the harem. Now, I think sometimes people say when she obtained favor, it was like he just boom, huh? But I'm telling you, there are people who know, they know how to draw favor out of people. And it is not manipulative. It is not manipulative. And I want to tell you, people who look on the outside and they see this favor on people's lives, they think it is because they are manipulating. There are some things that are connected with favor. And one of the major things that is connected with favor is the ability to submit. It's what causes favor to increase, our ability to submit to God, and His favor increases in our lives. Our ability to submit to other authority. And it increases favor. Now listen, when I talk about submitting, I didn't say you're going to bow down, Mr. Charlie. No. We're not talking about anything like that. But I want to tell you. Because the Bible talks about where Esther, when she's now brought before, getting ready to come before the king, it says, and she obtains favor from all who are around. It was the fact. Here's the thing that I want to tell you. Many people don't know how to connect to a leader's, to a boss's, to a manager's anointing. They haven't learned how to recognize and walk with it and not fight against it. See, Vashti fought against it. And she got fired because she fought against his anointing. And the ability to come, it should be that you go to a job. And listen, I want you all to recognize this. Esther is a Jew. Her king is a non-believer. And she is still submitting and recognizing his anointing. She didn't fight him. First of all, when she comes into the court and now who's going to train her, she didn't fight him. She didn't say to herself, you are an unbeliever, you are this, you are that, I'm not going to listen to you. No, she recognized he was a gift to her. She recognized if she listened to him, he can cause her to be accelerated, to be promoted. If she listened to him. And I want to tell you, we come. Oh, sometimes we come as believers and we bring so much pride and we bring so much religion with us right now, and when we want to bring all of our stuff to somebody else's job.

0: people that have been brought in your life to bring you good. And here is the deal. Sometimes people that have been brought in your life to bring you good, when they start talking, it sounds foreign to you. It is challenging a stronghold, and you didn't even know you had a stronghold. And they're saying something that's going to cause promotion. It's going to cause you to fulfill your destiny. But because you know this is right, this is wrong, you won't receive it. I want you to watch it. When you come back and read this story, you'll watch how Esther had the ability to submit. She first of all submitted to Mordecai. When Mordecai says, don't tell him you're a Jew, she submitted. She submitted. When she gets into the harem, she submits. And now when they're bringing one by one, they're bringing the women to the king. And the way the protocol is set up is when you come, when it's time for you to come, you can ask whatever you want. And so when it's time for Esther to come, she doesn't ask for anything except for what the eunuch has told her. Because the eunuch has had access to the king for years before Esther has come. The eunuch, you know, sometimes, I want to tell you, one of the craziest things you can do is go off on somebody's secretary. Because the secretary is a doorkeeper. The secretary is a doorkeeper. I don't care how big her title is. She can close the door where your voice, your message never even gets to the person you want. The secretary's got the ability where the boss is saying, no, I don't want to talk to them. And the secretary says, Mr. So-and-so, I really think this would be a good person for you to talk to. You need to know about doorkeepers. And so Esther recognized the eunuch was a doorkeeper. Huh? He can't tell the king what to do, but he has watched the king. He has watched the king works and what the king likes and different things like that. And so Esther brings this ability to submit. And so when she goes before the king, it says, and the king loved Esther more than all the women. And Esther obtained favor. Obtained favor with the king. Oh man, oh man. The ability to recognize somebody's grace and their anointing and stop fighting them with yours. Stop fighting them with yours. Stop making up your mind you're going to change them.
1: 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Come on. Come on now.
0: Come on. Because I'm telling you, anybody who's in a place of authority, they don't want to keep fighting with people who are part of their team. And so the king, when he's thinking about the next queen, you know what he was saying? I'm not going to get another Vashti. He didn't check some things off his list. And he was saying, I know Vashti was pretty. Uh-huh. But there was a demon in there. He said, so he says, oh, no, that's not going to be the deal. And so he's thinking about it. And so when Esther comes with a

0: submission. And that doesn't mean where Esther was saying, you're going to control me or anything. She was submitted. And here's the reason I'm talking about this. I want to position us for greater favor in 2017. I want to position us for greater favor, because sometimes people feel like favor is just this thing that just floats around and God doesn't know. Oh, da da da da da da da da da da, favor. And so that's what we think. That's what we think. And then God, he turns around, da da da da da da da da, favor. How did he come back to her again? And he is saying, because she's submitted to me.
1: That's right. Hallelujah.
0: Because she will obey me. She won't tell me what to do. Man, I want there to be a release of favor in your house. I want to release favor in your house, because when we look at the life of Esther, she was completely outside of even that kingdom. She was an outsider. She didn't have any kind of parental pedigree, but she had the ability to hear the voice of God and learn how to submit.
1: Yes.
0: How to hear the voice of God. Okay, I'm wrapping up. So there is the issue of submission. There is the issue of obedience. This is what causes to increase your favor. But it is also the ability of recognizing or learning how to partner with people who have some kind of place of authority, where you learn how to partner with their spirit. I want you to hear me on this.
1: Yes.
0: The Lord speaks to Moses, and Moses is, he's leading the nation of Israel, and he even gets counsel from his father-in-law. Hey man, that's not good. And then the Lord speaks to Moses and he tells him this. He says, now choose some people. And he says, and I will take your spirit and put it on them. I will take your spirit and put it on them. So when you start looking at your job, you're looking at something that you are connected to. Have you asked yourself, do I have their spirit? Do I have their spirit? And I want to tell you, and you might say to yourself, no, I'm not going to get that. That's the reason Esther became queen. Because of all of the other people who wouldn't do that. So you have to recognize, you have to learn how to take your gifts, your talents, your abilities, and connect them with somebody's spirit.
2: 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Until next time, this is Pastor Michael Posey praying that God's kingdom would be revealed in you.
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0: Father, we thank you for this day. We thank you for the times of refreshing.
1: Yes.
0: That come from the presence of the Lord. We thank you. We magnify you in this place. For you alone are worthy to be praised. I will bless the Lord at all times. Your praise shall continually be in my mouth. Lord, we thank you for this time of fellowship and worship, where we can come and sit at your feet and receive the good part that can't be taken from us. That engrafted word of God, which is able to save our very souls. Bless us now, God, as we turn our attention to your word on today. That the words of my mouth and the very meditations of my heart be acceptable in your sight. For you, O Lord, are our strength and our redeemer. We bless your name and give you the glory and the honor and the praise. In Jesus' name, amen. Come on, give him another praise. He's worthy. Thank God for all of you under the sound of my voice, all in the sanctuary today. For you that are streaming, amen. We praise God for all of your presence, amen. We thank God for, again, another Lord's Day. And I just believe, amen, there is a word from the Lord. Amen. How many of you came to be fed today? Amen. Then I just believe you've come to the right place. If you go with me to Psalm 121, I just want to read a couple of verses. Verses 1 and 2. Psalm 121, beginning at verse number 1. The Bible says, I will lift up mine eyes unto the hills, from whence cometh my help. My help cometh from the Lord, which made heaven and earth. Amen. I want to speak from this subject this morning, knowing where your help come from. The psalmist said he was going to keep looking to the hills. From whence cometh his help? All of his help came from the Lord. It's good to know where your help comes from. Amen. In the time of trouble, in the times of sorrows and all of the, you know, all of the death that seems to be surrounding us, like I heard David say, it's good to be able to call upon the name of the Lord and receive, like Paul taught in the New Testament, receive edification, receive exhortation, encouragement. Amen. And comfort. Amen. For we need that from the Lord. Amen. And we need it in the day and time in which we live. And I don't know about you, but I need him right now. Hallelujah. Knowing where my help comes from. Amen. I need to go get some scripture this morning. How many of you know that when you talk about knowing where your help comes from? Amen. We must know and understand that the Bible, when Paul taught about edification, exhortation, and in comfort, amen, he let us know that all of those things come from the word of God. They are found in the word of God, amen, specifically in the word of God. And so if you go with me this morning, first of all, go with me to the gospel of Matthew, Matthew chapter 14, which means I'm doing some feeding. We're going to water, we're going to plant, and then God, we're depending upon God to give the increase. Amen. Matthew chapter 14, beginning in verse 25. And in the fourth watch of the night, Jesus went unto them walking on the sea. And when the disciples saw him walking on the sea, they were very troubled, saying, it is a spirit. And they cried out for fear. But straightway Jesus spake unto them, saying, be of good cheer. It is I. Be not afraid. And Peter answered him and said, Lord, if as you bid me come unto thee on the water. And he said, come. And when Peter was come down out of the ship, he walked on the water to go to Jesus. And when he saw the winds boisterous, he was afraid and beginning to sink, he cried saying, Lord, save me. And immediately Jesus stretched forth his hand, caught him. and said unto him, O thou of little faith, wherefore didst thou doubt? Knowing where your help come from, look at Peter, amen, a disciple of Jesus Christ, a follower of Jesus Christ, amen. And we know that it seems to be Peter that always ends up speaking out, amen, and speaking up when things begin to happen in the presence of Jesus, amen. I remember when Jesus said, who do men say that I am? It was Peter that said, thou art the Christ, the Son of the living God. Amen. And so Peter, the Bible says, sees Jesus and says, Lord, if that's you, bid me come and walk on the water. Amen. And so when we're talking about we like him, I need for the people of God to know that we're not looking to walk physically on water. Amen. Or nothing like that. But what we need to know when we see this is that with Christ, all things are possible. Watch that. Amen. And there's nothing impossible. Amen. When we're with the Lord. Amen. When following Jesus, sometimes the directions he is leading us in is not always clear. And when it's not clear, we sometimes allow fears and anxieties and doubt to creep in. We seem to always fear what we don't quite understand. But then our help comes. Y'all heard the preacher. Amen. I feel my help coming. Then the help comes. Look at verse 27. Amen. Peter, but straightway Jesus spake unto them, saying, be of good cheer. It is I. Be not afraid. They were fearful when they saw him walking on the water. Amen. But then Jesus says unto them, don't be afraid. Amen. It's me. And so when our help comes, that means for you and me that a word from the Lord comes. And right seem like right when we need it, amen, God begins to speak to our hearts and our minds and our lives, amen, whatever the situation that we are in, amen. Paul teaches in 1 Corinthians 14 and 3 that our help comes from the word of God. For our edification, as I said earlier, amen, our exhortation, meaning encouragement, amen, and comfort. Then we can do all things through Christ that strengthens us, amen. And all things are possible, and there's nothing impossible when we know where our help comes from. Don't forget it. Amen. We are like him. Amen. And if Jesus walks on water, we can walk on water. Amen. Again, I'm not looking to be physically walking on no water. Y'all hear what I'm saying? Amen. If it's going to be something like, you know, you're not going to be walking on no water in the bathtub. Amen. So that if we was walking on some water, that seemed like that would be in like a river or a lake or something like that, you know. And see, you're not going to catch me out there. I'll let y'all do the fishing in the boats and all of that kind of stuff. Amen. Yeah. Just bring me back some catfish or some crappie or something. But amen. When he says that, amen, again, it just simply means that with Christ, we can do anything. There's nothing impossible. Amen. There's no situation. There's no circumstance that we can't go through or come through. Amen. I'm not going to spend a lot of time there. Amen. I want you to go with me and look at another scripture this morning. Amen. Knowing where your help comes from. Amen. Understanding that our help comes from the Lord. Amen. Look at Psalm 116. Amen. This is David. Psalms 116. I'm going to begin reading in verse number one. As a matter of fact, what I'm going to do is I'm going to back up and start reading in Psalm 115. Verse 1. I saw some stuff here last night that as I was getting this together for today, amen, that blessed me so much. And so watch this. Begin reading at verse number 1 in Psalm 115. It says, not unto us, O Lord, not unto us, but unto thy name give glory, for thy mercy and for thy truth's sake. Wherefore should the heathen say, where is now their God? I'm going to tell you where he is. Amen. But our God is in the heavens. He hath done whatsoever he hath pleased. Their idols, talking about those that are not followers of Christ, those that are not in the family of God. He says, their idols are of silver and gold, the work of men's hands. They have mouths, but they speak not. Eyes have they, but they see not. They have ears, but they hear not. Noses have they, but they smell not. They have hands, but they handle not. Feet have they, but they walk not. Neither speak they through their throats. They that make them are like unto them. So is everyone that trusteth in them. And so he talks about the people who are not a part of the family of God. He says, they're idols, amen. He says, they are like them. Well, that means that we who are the people of God, amen, Christ being our elder brother, we're like him. He says, they that make them are like unto them. So is everyone that trusteth in them. O Israel, trust thou in the Lord. He is their help and their shield. O house of Aaron, trust in the Lord, for he is their help and their shield. That's the second time he said that. Verse 11, ye that fear the Lord, trust in the Lord, for he is your help and your shield. The Lord hath been mindful of us. He will bless us. He will bless the house of Israel. He will bless the house of Aaron. He will bless them that fear the Lord, both small and great. The Lord shall increase you more and more, you and your children. Ye are blessed of the Lord, which made heaven and earth. Even the heavens are the Lord's, but the earth hath he given to the children of men. In the beginning, we had dominion and authority, amen, until sin entered into the picture. Now in Christ, amen, that authority and that dominion has been restored unto us, amen. And in Christ, Christ in us, we in him, amen, we can walk in dominion and authority in the earth again. Anybody walking in dominion? Anybody got the Lord on your side? Anybody got God fighting your battles? Anybody got the heaven, even the heavens are the Lord's, but the earth hath he given to the children of men. The dead praise not the Lord, neither any that go down into silence. But we will bless the Lord from this time forth and forevermore praise the Lord. Listen, you all, so much death are going on around us. Folk are going away from here, I mean, quickly, left and right, amen. And I don't know, here lately, amen, and I guess I'm specifically talking about me and my wife, it's hit even harder because there are individuals that we know, we really knew, come on, and grew up around and with. And when you hear about individuals going home, amen, it makes you feel some kind of way, but especially when you knew who they, you knew them, amen. But listen to what David says, amen. Now watch this. He's trying to edify us this morning. He's trying to encourage us. He's trying to exhort us this morning, and he's trying to give us comfort. He says, the dead praise not the Lord. So y'all, when folk are going away from here or whatever, don't compare yourself to nobody else, child of God. I know what's going on around us, but don't forget, we Psalm 91 Christians. No evil shall come nigh thy dwelling, and 10,000 may fall at your right hand side, but it shall not come nigh unto thee. In other words, what's going on in the world and what's going on around us, amen, is not affecting me and you like it's affecting others that don't know the truth. Isn't that right? The dead praise not the Lord, neither any that go down into silence, but we will bless the Lord from this time forth and forevermore. Praise ye the Lord. Now, Psalm 116. I love the Lord, David said, because he hath heard my voice and my supplication, because he hath inclined his ear unto me. Therefore will I call upon him as long as I live. Know where your help come from. Amen. The sorrows of death compassed me, and the pains of hell got hold upon me. I found trouble and sorrow and death all around me. Amen. And I didn't find nothing but trouble and sorrow. But then called I upon the name of the Lord. O Lord, I beseech thee, deliver my soul. Don't that sound like Peter a while ago saying, Lord, save me? I beseech thee, deliver my soul. Gracious is the Lord and righteous, yea, our God is merciful. The Lord preserveth the simple. I was brought low, and he helped me. Return unto thy rest, O my soul, for the Lord hath dealt bountifully with thee. The word always comes to us, you all, after we done been through the fire and the flood. Peter said, after we've suffered a while, then we are made perfect. We're strengthened. We're settled and established. In other words, everything that we go through and everything that we experience, amen, is for our good. It's going to work out for our good. See, that's true Christianity, you all. You know, over the years, you know, we just made it sound like something different than what the Bible, amen, is talking about, amen. Like when Jesus tells us to lay down our lives and take up our cross and follow him. See, y'all, somebody thinks I made this up. Amen. But when we say we like him, that's what it means. Amen. Ain't going to be nobody in the kingdom of God that's not like him. When Jesus said, amen, no man comes unto the Father but by me. I'm telling y'all, amen. When you read it in the King James, sometimes you have to rearrange those words a little bit. When Jesus said, no man come unto the Father but by me. Amen. What he's really saying is no man can get to the Father except he be like me. The reason I know that is because when we get through rightly dividing truth, Psalm 116, because he hath inclined his ear unto me, verse 2, therefore will I call upon him as long as I live. Sorrows and death compass me. Amen. Then called I on the name of the Lord. I beseech thee, deliver my soul. Gracious is the Lord and righteous. Yea, our God is merciful. The Lord preserveth the simple, for I was brought low, but he helped me. Therefore, I can say to my soul, return unto thy rest, O my soul, for the Lord hath dealt bountifully with me. For thou hast delivered my soul from death. Y'all, I'm not talking about dying. I ain't worrying about dying. We're not in here trying to get folk ready to die. When you come in here, amen, you're supposed to be receiving, amen, edification, exhortation, and comfort so that you might live. Thou hast delivered my soul from death, mine eyes from tears, and my feet from falling. I will walk before the Lord in the land of the living. This is David, y'all. He says, I believe, therefore have I spoken, for I was greatly afflicted. Now listen to him, amen. He says, what I believe, I'm going to speak, amen. He lets us know that there was just trouble and sorrows all around him. He says, but at some point, amen, he came to himself, amen. And like I heard him say in another place, he encouraged himself. He said, I called upon the name of the Lord, and he heard me. And then he says, the Lord delivered my soul. Amen. He delivered my soul from death. He delivered my eyes from tears and my feet from falling. That's enough for us to shout right there. Amen. He says, therefore, I believe. Therefore, have I spoken. How many of y'all know that Paul quoted that same thing in 2 Corinthians chapter 4, I believe it was. Chapter 4, verse number 13, he says, we having the same spirit of faith, talking about him and David. Come on, amen. He said, we having the same spirit of faith, we believe, and therefore we speak. He says, I believe, therefore have I spoken, for I was greatly afflicted. Amen. Let me just go on and read some more of that. He said, in my haste, all men are liars. What shall I render unto the Lord for all his benefits towards me? I will take the cup of salvation and call upon the name of the Lord. I will pay my vows unto the Lord now in the presence of all his people. Precious in the sight of the Lord is the death of his saints. Verse 16, though. But, O Lord, truly I am thy servant, comma, I am thy servant and the son of thy handmaid. Watch this. For thou hast loosed my bonds. No, y'all didn't hear that. Amen. In verse 15, he said, precious in the sight of the Lord is the death of his saints. Amen. He says, David says, he's loosed my bonds. And then a couple of verses later, David is the same one that ended up saying, I shall not die, but live. I hope somebody gets this morning. Amen. Verse 17, I will offer to thee the sacrifices of thanksgiving and will call upon the name of the Lord. I will pay my vows unto the Lord now in the presence of all his people and in the courts of the Lord's house. In the midst of thee, O Jerusalem, I will praise the Lord. We need to stop right there and take a 30-second praise break and just give God some glory and thank him for all of his goodness and his mercy unto the children of men. I know people are dying all around us. Amen. I know death. Amen. And sorrow is surrounding us. Amen. But at some point, you need to tell yourself, go unto thy rest, O my soul, for the Lord hath dealt bountifully with me. He's loosed my bonds. I haven't gone down into the pit. I'm not in the grave yet. And so until that day, I've got to praise ye the Lord. Well, wait a minute, y'all. Somebody's not getting this. Do you know where your help come from? Do you know that your help come from the Lord? Do you know that your help come from the word of the Lord? Well, I've read just enough this morning, amen, to help you from here on to eternity. Amen. I got to keep reading. Psalm 117. Oh, praise the Lord, all ye nations. Praise him, all ye people, for his merciful kindness is great toward us. And the truth of the Lord endureth forever. Praise ye the Lord. How many of y'all know that's the battle cry of the people of God? Whenever the people of God, children of Israel, were going against their enemies, when their enemies outnumbered them 3-1, amen, the Lord said he called the singers and the praisers together to go before the army. And what did he have them say? What were they singing? Praise the Lord. Praise the Lord, for his mercy endureth forever. Praise the Lord, for his mercy endureth forever. Well, put that song in the layaway. You might need it next week. Well, let me go and get a little bit of Psalm 18. Oh, give thanks unto the Lord, for he is good, because his mercy endureth forever. There it is. Let Israel now say that his mercy endureth forever. Let the house of Aaron now say that his mercy endureth forever. Let them now that fear the Lord say his mercy endureth. Come on, give God a hand praise this morning. Come on. Because his mercy endureth forever. I'm going to live and not die. Come on, amen. Because I know where my help comes from. Finally, Hebrews chapter 12. Finally, here's my last one. I will look unto the hills from whence cometh my help. All my help comes from the Lord. When he says the hills, amen, we're talking about the high place, amen. Jesus, or the Spirit said that his ways and thoughts are higher than ours. That's all he was saying. When he said, I'll look to the hills, he's not talking about mountains. He's talking about the word of God and the mind of God that is higher than yours and mine. Amen. Wherefore, seeing we are compassed, surrounded about with so great a cloud of witnesses, let us lay aside every weight and the sin which doth so easily beset us, and let us run with patience the race that is set before us, looking unto Jesus, the author and finisher of our faith. What does that mean? David looked forward to Jesus. Paul looks back at Jesus. Therefore, Jesus then is author and finisher of our faith, who for the joy that was set before him endured the cross, despising the shame, and is set down at the right hand of the throne of God.
1: Amen.
0: So we're eternal also. Amen. So don't let the devil steal your life. Therefore, the scripture says, why will you die? Return unto me, saith the Lord. Amen. Again, he's ready, willing, and able to receive you unto himself. To my streaming audience, amen. Need you to know that if there's anybody, amen, listening to me, if you don't know Christ, amen, today's the day for you to know him. How do I do that, Pastor? Right where you are, amen. In the sincerity of your heart, let the Lord know, amen. Whether you've understood a word that was said today, or you can just say within yourself, Lord, I surrender all. I surrender. I give up. I throw up my hands. I'm tired. Amen. Father, we thank you for what our ears have heard and our hearts have felt in this place on today. Bless us now as we leave this place, but never from your presence. Angel of the Lord, be continually encamped round about those that fear you. And we'll be careful to give your name all the glory, all the honor, and all the praise. In Jesus' name, amen.

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6: Loving Him more than anything else. That is the blessing. That is the challenge. We're going to look at part of that today. So it worked out really well. Thank you guys so much. We are going to be in the Old Testament today. We will bounce around quite a bit, but we are going to start in 2 Kings chapter 5. 2 Kings chapter 5, verses 1 through 6. Naaman, commander of the army of the king of Syria, was a great man with his master and in high favor, because by him the Lord had given victory to Syria. He was a mighty man of valor, but he was a leper. Now the Syrians, on one of their raids, had carried off a little girl from the land of Israel, and she worked in the service of Naaman's wife. She said to her mistress, "Would that my lord were with the prophet who is in Samaria. He would cure him of his leprosy." So Naaman went in and told his lord, "Thus and so spoke the girl from the land of Israel." And the king of Syria said, "Go now, and I will send a letter to the king of Israel." So he went, taking with him 10 talents of silver, 6,000 shekels of gold, and 10 changes of clothing. And he brought the letter to the king of Israel, which read, "When this letter reaches you, know that I have sent to you Naaman my servant, that you may cure him of his leprosy." Our message title for today is "The Cure for All That Ails Us." And for our Super Insider Cool Kids Club, our title is "That Don't Make No Sense." So I want to dig into this story quite a bit. There's some interesting characters in this story, as well as I think a lot of us can see parts of our own story in this telling. Verse 1, so Naaman, the commander of the army of the king of Syria, and because of him, the Lord gave a great victory to Syria. So this man is not a follower of God. This man is the general of the army of a kingdom that is an enemy of Israel, that is an enemy of God's chosen people. So already at the start of this verse 1, that don't make no sense. Why is God giving victory to our enemies? Why is this man a great man? Because he is the general of the army of people who are our foes. Right? That doesn't make any sense at all. Syria did not worship God. They worshiped a bunch of gods. They worshiped a god that took care of the rain and the sun, and then they had a bunch of other gods after that. And they had a bunch of gods they worshiped, but none of them were the God that we worship. None of it was Israel's God. So, and yet, God allows them to prosper. God allows them to have victory. And then it says, verse 2, so not only does this man get victory, but on one of their raids, they carried off a little girl from the land of Israel. So they are literally attacking Israel. And if you think about it, they went to this village, they went to this town, they destroyed all the people, and they kidnapped one of the remaining children that survived and took her back to Syria. And so you think about the age of that girl, probably like Deja's age, was her family, all her friends destroyed by this general, this army, and this little girl, one of our kids, taken off to the land of Syria. And I know, I've been coming to this church 12, 13 years. We got a lot of mama bears in this church. If there isn't a mama bear here or there, we got a lioness in this church too. So we got a herd of mama bears and lionesses. And everything is fine. We can handle anything here at Mount Olive Galilee. Don't mess with our children, right? Do not mess with our babies. So, and Mother Winstead's here. She's been calling me baby for 13 years, giving me my kiss. So if you are under the age of 56, you probably got a mama bear here looking out for you as well. So, but yeah, we don't, boy, we can handle anything, but do not mess with our kids. Do not mess with our grandbabies. And I was thinking about, I talked to Ivy about this, my daughter, and, you know, she's got her boyfriend, Evan. They're finishing up their Holiday World tour of duty. So hopefully we'll see them back here at church. Evan is a great guy. We love him. He's super considerate and everything else, a believer. And he takes Ivy out on a date. They'll go to like super mega replay and look at used video games and stuff. And I'm fine with that for about an hour. And then that girl dad part of me just start twitching a little bit, you know, so looking at my watch. Now it's an hour and 5 minutes, and I'm starting to channel that Liam Neeson Taken movies, you know, where's my daughter at? And then about an hour and 10 minutes, Rebecca was kind of joking with me. And then I'm like Denzel Washington and Man on Fire. I'm going to punish everybody. So, and it's not that I'm not going to pop a cap in them because I don't have a gun, but I do have my Red Ryder BB gun that Santa gave me when I was 13 years old. And I will not hesitate to pump that thing up 10 times, right? Do not mess with our kids. Do not mess with our grandbabies. So this young girl is taken to the land of Syria. And then verse 3, she says, she said to her mistress, "Would that my Lord were with the prophet who is in Samaria. He would cure him of his leprosy." So here this young girl has seen her family destroyed, her friends destroyed. She has been taken from her home to be made as a servant in another foreign land. And her heart is for, oh, if my master, if this general only knew the prophet of the true God, he could be healed. And What kind of love is this? What kind of love does this little girl have, watching her family destroyed and being abducted, and she wants to see the person that was the head of all of that, she wants to see him cured, right? That don't make no sense, right? Where does this love come from? So this story happened about 880 BC. So 900 years after this girl has her story, Jesus would come on the scene. And Jesus would say very weird things like, love your enemies and pray for those who persecute you, right? Those are some of the commands that he gave his followers. And then we have this story. A lawyer came up to Jesus one time, as lawyers do. He wanted to justify himself. And he asked Jesus, how do I get saved? How do I inherit eternal life? And Jesus said, well, you know the scriptures. Love the Lord your God with all your heart, your soul, and mind, and love your neighbor as yourself. But then the lawyer was feeling pretty good, pretty proud of himself. So he asked Jesus, well, who is my neighbor? And Jesus tells this story. He says, one time there was a man who was robbed, beat up, and left for dead, and just laying on the side of the ground, covered in blood and everything else. And a priest was walking down the road, a priest, and he saw this injured man laying there, and he stepped to the other side, right? And then a Levite was coming down the road. Old Testament, the Levites, they were the servants of the temple, and they were typically used to copying scripture. Right? So they knew scripture word for word because a lot of times their job was writing it down. He saw this beat up, hurting man, and he also stepped to the other side of the road and walked on by. And then a third man came by, a Samaritan and a Samaritan. And these Samaritans despised by Israelites, despised by God's people, because in years past, they aligned themselves with enemy kingdoms that allowed Israel to be invaded and to be destroyed. So everyone of God's people, everyone in Israel hates the Samaritans. This Samaritan comes up and finds this man on the ground, picks him up, puts him on his donkey, takes him to the nearest town, takes him to a hotel, a place for him to stay, spends 2 days with him, pays for everything, and then tells the innkeeper, I've got to go. Here is some money. And when I come back, if there is still a debt, I will pay it. Yeah. And Jesus said, which one of these men was justified? Right? Which one of these men was truly a neighbor? And it says, the one who showed mercy and compassion, right? So what is this message? Here is this little girl, right? Must have been well raised by her parents, because here abducted, family destroyed, and everything else, and yet she still has the ability to show mercy and compassion on Naaman. If we take a look at Luke chapter 10, don't worry about turning, I'm just going to read it real quick. Luke chapter 10, verses 33 through 36. This is the end of that Samaritan story. But the Samaritan, as he journeyed, came to where he was, and when he saw him, he had compassion. He went to him, bound his wounds, pouring on oil and wine. Then he sent him on his own animal and brought him to the inn and took care of him. Which of these three do you think proved to be a neighbor to the man who fell among the robbers? Jesus said, the one who showed him mercy. Oh, the man said, the lawyer said, the one who showed him mercy. And Jesus said, you go and do likewise. So again, pray for our enemies, love our enemies, pray for those that do harm against us. God expects us to still be able to show mercy. Jesus also said, if you want to inherit, other people were asking him, you know, how do I inherit eternal life? How do I be saved? And he said, you have to become like one of these little children, right? And I love when we see balance between the Old Testament and the New Testament, right? Here is this story that we have in 2 Kings about this little girl that shows mercy and compassion. And here Jesus, with no reference to that story, just says, if you want to enter the kingdom, you have to have the faith and innocence, that faithful love of a child, right? And it just makes me wonder, why are we filled with so much anger, right? Why do we have this desire for revenge? You watch, I like movies. We like going to the theater and everything else. But one of the things I like is, just look at the same themes, right? The movies are totally different, but that same theme keeps coming out. And you have like John Wick and other movies like that. It is all about revenge. It is all about taking your own power and your own ability and making those suffer who have made you suffer. And we see this theme over and over again in America. And, you know, Facebook just got sued. In their algorithm, they set up, and I'm sure it's with other social medias too, they put into your feed things that they know you are against. They are literally trying to cause, they create engagement because they fill your feed with people who are saying things that you completely disagree with so that you will answer back. And then we are immersed in that everywhere, on our televisions, in our theaters, on our phones, on our social media. And what is it? What are we left with? We're just left with anger and revenge, right? And we're just always ready to take back what we think is ours. Back to the story of Naaman. I'm going to go a little farther here. 2 Kings, this is verses 9 through 13. So Naaman came with his horses and chariots and stood at the door of Elisha's house. Elisha was the prophet. And Elisha sent a messenger to him saying, go and wash in the Jordan 7 times and your flesh shall be restored and you shall be clean. But Naaman was angry and went away saying, behold, I thought that he would surely come out to me and stand and call upon the name of his Lord, his God, and wave his hand over this place and cure the leper. Are not Abana and Pharpar, the rivers of Damascus, better than all the waters of Israel? Could I not wash in them and be clean? So he turned and went away in a rage. But his servants came near and said to him, my father, it is a great word that the prophet has spoken to you. Will you not do it? He has actually said to you, wash and be clean. So Naaman is snubbed in a sense, and we'll get into this. But one of the things when I was reading this, for whatever reason, this general Naaman, what popped in my mind was Elon Musk. Right? Here is this man who has everything, right? Millions and millions and hundreds of millions and billions of dollars. He builds rockets that he shoots off into space, right? He pays women to have his children. And then until the big breakup, you know, he had the ear of President Trump and was working with our government. And I guess now he's helping to take over the army. So, right, this man has everything that we think you need. And sometimes I think we have to catch ourselves. Does Elon Musk's prayers get answered before our prayers get answered? Is he closer to God than we are closer to God? Because sometimes it can feel that way, right? When we see people that are prosperous, when they have all this money, they can do anything they want. And sometimes we can sit back and like, boy, God really is taking care of him. Guess I'll get mine after Elon Musk gets his. And one of the things Elon Musk did is he shot off a rocket. And then when the rocket was in space, it sent out a convertible and it had a dummy in it, a like crash tar dummy, and he put David Bowie on the radio. And so this car is just floating off into space with David Bowie on. And we like David Bowie music, so it's kind of cool. But one of the things is, we can all be impressed with the money and technology and brilliance of an Elon Musk and other people, but is God really impressed with them? God, here we are in this solar system, right? We got 9 planets in our solar system. We're going around the sun, which is just a star. And that is just one solar system that makes up a galaxy, which is the Milky Way. And then there are billions, billions, and billions of galaxies, not solar systems, galaxies, just like the Milky Way, that encompass the entire universe. And God made that on one day. So this is the creator that we serve. This is the healer that wants to take care of us. This is the provider that is always there for us. And are we really worried that Elon Musk is getting more than we are, right? God has made all of this in one day. He is not impressed with the prosperity that he sees on the earth. I was reminded in

onto the gold of heaven. And I don't think there's any cars in heaven because those are man-made. But if heaven, if the earth is a replica, a mirror of what actually heaven is, there's going to be animals, is my guess. And there's going to be horses and there's going to be dogs. And guess where they're all going to be doing their business at? On these streets of gold, right? This is the thing, this gold that we build all of our economies around, God treats as a sidewalk. It is just a sidewalk. That is how powerful he is. That is why he has the ability to cure everything that ails us, because he is the creator and the healer and the provider that created the whole entire universe. In Naaman hears about this prophet, Elisha, from this young girl that he has abducted from Israel. And he tells his king about it, like, hey, I may have an opportunity to be cured from my leprosy. And his king is like, yeah, I'll send you a letter of recommendation. And he brings all this gold and all this silver and all this clothing, right? This is all going to be gifts for the prophet. We're going to make this great exchange. I'm going to give you all this wealth. I'm going to praise you, and then you're going to heal me. And it's going to be this great, huge, spectacular showing. And Naaman shows up with all this stuff, right? He's got chariots. He's got donkeys pulling wagons and everything else. And he pulls up to Elisha's house, and Elisha sends his servant out to him. Elisha doesn't even go out to him. He just says, go out there and tell him to go wash in the river seven times and he'll be healed. And Naaman is like, what is, I thought he would surely come out to me, right? And he would call on the name of his Lord and he would wave his hands, right? How many times do we miss blessings because we expect our blessing in a certain way, right? God has provided for us already, and we're sitting around being like, well, I needed that utility bill paid and I got an extra $200 in my work check, but God still hasn't given me that super lotto. And until I get that super lotto, I don't know if any of my bills are going to get paid, right? Naaman is out there expecting some great thing. And he's already been promised to be healed. The one thing that he wants more than anything else, and leprosy was a horrible, horrible disease, not only, you know, physically, but it led to death, and a very painful, ugly death. And this is all going to be alleviated from him. And he walks away angry, right? Because it didn't happen the way he wanted it to happen. And he felt snubbed because the prophet didn't even come out to him. Right, sent his messenger to him. And the other thing here, and again, think about your own story, think about your own life as we look at these characters. Verse 13, there's another translation that says, when his servants say, hey, look, Elisha's giving you a great thing, you know, let's just get you into the river and go into it seven times because he said you will be made clean. Another translation of that is, if the prophet had given you a great quest, you would have done it, right? So why don't you just go into the river? And I think that hits on some of us quite a bit, right? We want God to heal us, but we want to make sure we're doing our part, right? You know, so we want healing. We want physical healing. We want spiritual healing. We want our broken families healed. And we go to God and we say, God, please, will you heal this? And if you do, I will do this great thing, right? I will climb this mountain. I will do this. I'll come to church every Sunday, right? Yeah. All those amazing, difficult things that stop us all, right? God, I'm going to do this, you know, I will do this, I will put flyers around my neighborhood, blah, blah, blah. I just need you to heal me, right? And God is a God that doesn't need our help.
He has a purpose for us. He has a role for us in his kingdom, but he doesn't need our help, right? He doesn't go to Elon Musk and say, oh, I'm having

0: having a problem with this star. Can you shoot up another rocket? Right? He created it all. He created all of it. And he has everything we need. He has the cure for what ails us. All we have to do is reach out in faith and believe. You know, Jesus said, your prayers aren't answered because you ask wrong, right? And a lot of times we either want it a certain way or we're going to help God do it, right? And all he wants us to do is sit back and trust him and be faithful in what we are about to be given. And especially to that quest, right? A lot of times we want that for healing in our lives, but also a lot of us struggle with forgiveness, right? And God says when you repent of something, it is forgotten, and it is as far from the east as from the west. And that is a verse in Psalms, and I always love that verse because back in those days, they thought the earth was flat, not round. And if you think about it either way, if you go east to infinity and west to infinity, it'll never meet again. And that is God's promise, that when you repent, when you say, I am sorry, he has forgotten all about it. But boy, we still, some of us can struggle for years and years and years with those mistakes. So when we keep asking God, please forgive me, please, he's already forgotten about it. He doesn't even know what we're talking about, right? Because he has literally forgotten about that because he has covered it with the blood of his son, right? He has taken that sin and washed it away. And yet we keep feeling like, I got to do this one more time. I got to do this. Help me give up this. I got to stop this. I'm going to do this. I'm going to join this so that God can heal me. And it is the complete exact opposite. This don't make no sense, right? This is the promise. If you ask, you will receive. If you seek, you will find. If you will knock, the door will be open to you, right? That is who God is. That is who his son, Jesus Christ, is. He opened that veil so that each and every one of us can have that personal relationship with God, that we can talk to him every day. We can talk to him every night and say, Lord, I need this, and Lord, I need that. And he is faithful to be our provider.
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8: Good morning. Welcome to the Liberty Missionary Baptist Church. Amen. Facebook live streaming. Hi, I'm Pastor Todd M. Robertson, pastor of the Liberty Missionary Baptist Church at 701 Oak Street, Evansville, Indiana, at the corner of Oak Street and Dr. Martin Luther King. So we are excited this morning to have you come and worship with us. We pray that this worship experience would be, amen, for the glory of God. And we are just delighted that you have tuned in this morning with us. I want to talk this morning, amen, dealing with the subject, amen, of corporate prayer. Things happen when the church prays. Things happen when the church prays. In 1963, amen, before there was email, before there was Snapchat, Facebook, or any other social media platform, a few gentlemen by the name of Bayard Rustin, Philip Randolph, six other prominent civil rights leaders by the name of Dr. Martin Luther King Jr., Roy Wilkinson, John Lewis, James Farmer, Whitney Young, and Dorothy Height. They organized one of the largest marches on the National Mall in Washington, D.C. Didn't say the largest, but one of the largest marches on the National Mall in Washington, D.C. And they did it so in order to promote civil rights for poor, white, and black people in general. Although some 250,000 people gathered together in and around the National Mall to protest inequality, there were no immediate laws passed that improved the quality of life for black people in the South. Even though there were 250 that marched on the National Mall, nothing transpired immediately. But according to some historians, amen, what the March on Washington did do was to create a foundation. Can y'all walk with me as I stay? I'm going to be on the porch for a little bit. I will try to get in the house for a minute, but walk with me I'm going to be on the porch for just a little bit. But according to historians, some historians suggest that what the March on Washington did do was it created a foundation for which President John F. Kennedy proposed the Civil Rights Act. But it wasn't signed into law until after his assassination. And then it was signed into law by President Lyndon B. Johnson on July the 2nd, 1964. But can I suggest to you that the March on Washington in 1963 may not have happened if it wasn't for a corporate prayer meeting that took place on the Lincoln Memorial on May 17th, 1857. Historians tell us that some 15 to 30,000 people gathered together from 30 states to host a prayer pilgrimage for freedom at the Lincoln Memorial Mall. For 3 hours, collective prayers were offered by people from religious groups and various denominations, along with songs and speeches promoting nonviolence. I'm trying to suggest to you that things happen when the church prays and when they pray collectively. Might I suggest to you that the 1957 prayer pilgrims for freedom might not have happened if some slaves didn't get together and pray. One particular story that comes to mind, amen, is about the Ford Lockett family. There's a preacher in Dallas, Texas, by the name of Reverend Will Ford III, who talks about a cast iron kettle that was passed down from his family to him through slavery. As of 2017, he said that the kettle had been in his family for some 350 years. The kettle was passed down from Harriet Lockett to Nora Lockett, and then to the grandfather, William Ford Sr., and on down to William Will Ford III. As the story goes, the kettle was used by enslaved African Americans in Louisiana. They cooked and did laundry in the kettle during the day, but at night they would turn the kettle upside down, way off in the distance in the barn somewhere, and they would build a berm of dirt around the kettle and set the kettle on top of the berm, only to allow a little hole in the kettle at the bottom of the kettle between the berm. And at night, as a result of what they had experienced during the day, since slaves were not supposed to read, write, they were only supposed to know the portions of the Bible that their slave masters taught them. But at night, they would go into the barn out in the distance as a result of what they had experienced in slavery, and they would pray into the kettle for freedom of their ancestors someday. They didn't want anybody else to hear them, but they believed that God could hear even their prayers in the kettle. Someone suggested that perhaps the Ford Lockett got this idea of praying in the kettle from Zechariah 14 and 20. Zechariah 14 and 20 talks about, "And the cooking pots in the house of the Lord shall be the bowls of the altar." Somebody else had suggested that perhaps they got this idea of praying into the kettle pot from Revelations 5 and 8. Amen. Because Revelation speaks of a bowl full of incense, which the prayers of the saints go before the throne of God. Somebody else suggested that perhaps they got their idea of praying, amen, to God, because from Isaiah 65 and 24, which suggests that even before you call him, he already knows what you need. Isaiah 65 and 24 says, "And it shall come to pass before they call, I will answer, And while they are yet speaking, I will hear. Perhaps they got the idea from Matthew 6 and 8 that says God knows what you need before you ever even call on the name of the Lord. I don't know why or how. I just believe that when the church prays together, things happen. Think about this. In 1857, amen, the Supreme Court voted to do away with all rights of enslaved people. Sound familiar? Some of y'all missed what I'm talking, what y'all. We got a Supreme Court right now that perhaps is trying to take away the rights. But because the church prayed, amen, that was overturned, amen, and folk got their rights to move forward. I'm just trying to suggest to you, as the text has suggested in Acts chapter 2 and 47, amen, that 2 and 42, amen, that the church is supposed to come together, amen, in corporate prayer. 2 and 42 said they devoted themselves to the word, fellowship, Lord's Supper, and praying together. Things happen. See, now, some folk would have you to believe that nothing happens as a result of praying. But you got to believe in the power of prayer. In order to deal with the struggle, trials, and tribulation of today, the church, amen, has to believe in the power, amen, of prayer. Think about this. The march from Selma, amen, to Montgomery would not have ever happened if they had not. Some of y'all know the story, so let me help some of you. When John Lewis was on the Impetus Bridge the first time, amen, they was trying to cross to the other side, amen, but they got beat up. Dr. King came back down and tried to go the other side, but what he do? He stopped and prayed on the Impetus Bridge. And the next time when everybody got together, the church got, they walked from Selma to Montgomery. Things happen when the church prays. If we don't believe in the power of prayer, who will? Scripture teaches us, amen, in Matthew chapter 18, verse 19 says that if any two of you agree on earth and touch it and agree and ask, it shall be done. Things happen when the church comes together. You know, the least likely time of meeting that church is at the prayer hour. Prayer meeting is almost is a thing of the past. Only a few folks who get together and pray anymore. But I found it interesting that in the very first church that Christ established in Acts 2,
9: He incorporates corporate prayer because he realized that if we're going to go from, amen, saving 3,000 souls in verse 41 to the Lord adding to the church every day, the church has got to come together and pray. If anything's going, if your son and your daughter gonna turn around, you ought to get a prayer partner. Amen. And start praying. Prayer can go where we can't go. Prayer can do what we can't do. Are you hearing me? Things happen when the church prays. Verse number 20 of Matthew 18 says, for where two or three are gathered together in my name, there I am in the midst. He's trying to let us know, understand that when the church comes together and pray, we can turn this thing around, amen, that's going on in Washington, D.C. Are y'all hearing me? And don't forget to vote. Faith without works is a dead faith. Are y'all hearing me? Some folk bled, sweat, and died. There's a lot of folk at the bottom of the river in Mississippi, amen, as a result of trying to give us the right to vote. And we got a whole lot of folk that won't even go near a poll. Help us, Lord. Let me get back to where I'm going. I'm going to get off that platform right quick. I got to get back. Acts 2 and 42 said they met regularly to pray. This is essential. I couldn't pass that by without thinking that in the very first church, he tries to impregnate upon us the importance of the church coming together and praying. When we pray, stuff happens. I'm teeter-tottering on whether or not I want to deal with that today or in the future, but I may even deal with that. But let me tell you this, amen, when Peter and John, amen, went into some trouble and the folk came against them, the church prayed. Are y'all hearing me? If something happens when we can get folk together to pray. Scripture teaches us in 2 Chronicles, amen, 4 and 15, amen. If my people who are called by my name, my people is the terminology of corporate. When the people come together and pray, things happen. 2 Chronicles chapter 20, amen, there was a story told about a king named Jehoshaphat. Three or four different armies had lined up against Jehoshaphat. Moabites, the Ammonites, men from Mount Seir, they came to attack Jehoshaphat and Judah. When Judah and Jehoshaphat found themselves overwhelmed by what other nations had done or was doing to them, the Bible says in verse number 3 of 2 Chronicles chapter 20 that Jehoshaphat was afraid. There's nothing wrong with being afraid. It's just a matter of what do you do when you are afraid. The old folks, amen, the kettle folks, they prayed into the kettle during slavery. Our ancestors, when I came up, they had the old saying, you pray for me and I'll pray for you, because it's something about when we pray for one another. I'm just trying to help somebody understand the importance and the power that comes when the church prays. Some folk try to go through this life on their own. The scripture says, cast your cares upon the Lord and he careth for you. Bring your, old songwriter said, bring your burdens to the Lord. When you come to church, amen, get two or three folk. Talk with the Lord with you. Have a little talk with him. And when you pray together, God who, amen, sees you in secretly, scripture says he'll reward you openly. Any testimonies in here? Anybody here that can testify that God hears you when you... It happens when the church prays. Back to Jehoshaphat. The armies had lined up against them. Jehoshaphat was afraid in verse number 3 of 2 Chronicles, verse number 20, said, but he set his face to seek the Lord and proclaimed a fast for all of Judah. In other words, they were outnumbered. The odds were against them. But when the church, you got a trial, a burden that's too hard for you, that's too much for you, that you've been talking to the Lord about on your own, but nothing seems to have worked, bring it to the house of the Lord. Let the church pray together. Right here we've seen, amen, amen, the power when we pray for little children, God has turned that thing around. Pray for folks who come and lay their burdens down, talked about their sick. God has healed. Y'all think I'm making this stuff up? We got a lady right here in this church would testify that they stood right here in this altar, amen, and they said they had cancer of the throat. But when they went back to the doctor, they said, can't find none. When the church, I'm just talking about when the church comes together and pray. See, y'all, a lot of folk are worried about the wrong thing in the sense that we worry instead of pray. Old preacher used to say, if you're going to worry, why pray? If you're going to pray, then why worry? You hearing me? If you're going to worry, why pray? If you're going to pray, don't worry. Because if you pray about it, God is still, he hears before you call and answers. Won't he do it? In Jehoshaphat's case, they received the threat. They assembled the church. They fasted and prayed. And remembered God, depend on God, and God intervened on their behalf. You ever believe that sometimes God leave us in a situation because he wants us to get our attention? Oh, we got another one coming. We, as a nation, we got another one coming. See, folk think that they get away, but God is still on the throne. This nation's got another wake up call coming. It's got another one because we've got more division now than we had. We almost been gone almost back to the 60s. Are you hearing me? It's not about a black and white, even though there are some folks who wants to pit black against white and white against black, but it's really about rich against poor. The rich folk, amen. All right, I'm going to say this and I'm going to leave y'all alone. I think, is that Lyndon B. Johnson who said that if you can take the poorest white man and make him think that black folks are getting getting your stuff, you can pick his pocket clean. He said something to that fact. All I'm trying to, and that's what some folks who are up there are doing to folk of like us down here. It ain't your enemy ain't your white brother and your sister, white brother and sister. And for the white brothers and sisters, your enemy ain't your black brothers and sisters who live right next door to you. We all in the same bucket. Are y'all hearing me? But nothing happens. Well, now I'm just gonna put it. Okay. Here's where I'm going. I'm gonna close it out. I'm gonna try to close it out. United States thought they were invincible until, what's that, 9/11? They thought they were invincible until 9/11, and then everywhere you look, what did it say? Did y'all see the signs? Pray for America.

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1: 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And then Saturday, it's the Women in the NAACP Win Brunch featuring Mayor Stephanie Terry. 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
6: Ralph Waldo Emerson said that the invariable mark of wisdom is to see the miraculous in the common. Never underestimate what you feel or what you think is common. And this quote, I feel as if it brings into scope this undeniable truth. And I want you to lean in when I say this. God uses everyday people and everyday occurrences for his glory. Ordinary people can do extraordinary things when they are fully surrendered to Christ. When Christ is doing a work, he never limits his work to a pulpit, to a stage, to an organization. God never limits his work to a place. God advances his work through the everyday flow of life. What am I saying? I'm saying God wants to use you. And that's what I want us to have conversation about, that why God wants to use you. He wants to use your background. He wants to use your experiences. He wants to use your gifting. He wants to use your anointing. He wants to use your calling. And God specializes in using what is ordinary. And I know social media does not highlight what is ordinary. Sometimes we tend to glamorize and dress up things, but God knows how to use what is ordinary and what is common. God knows how to use mothers and fathers, coaches, co-workers, and teachers, and friends, and neighbors, business owners. God can use you. And family, in Acts chapter number 4, there's one particular verse that just really resonated with me about how God uses us and why God desires to use the ordinary. Acts chapter 4 and verse number 13, the New Living Translation of the Bible says that the members of the council were amazed when they saw the boldness of Peter and John, for they could see that they were ordinary men with no special training in the scriptures. They also recognized them as men who had been with Jesus. They were ordinary men who had been with Jesus. And Peter and John, they were not a part of the religious elite. They were not known because of their status. Based on the text, they were uneducated, untrained, yet God still used them. And in Acts chapter 3, Peter and John, they witness a lame man being healed by Jesus. And God uses them to heal this man. And then in Acts chapter 4, the religious leaders, they don't like them talking about Jesus. And eventually they lock them up and they began to question them. And in Acts chapter number 4, verses 13 through 18, 13 through 19, the text presents us with this question. And that is, what happens when ordinary people have been with Jesus? What does it look like for common people to spend time with Jesus? And it shows us how God uses us. So the members of the council, they are threatened by this movement of Jesus. The movement pull in Peter and John to stop them from talking about Jesus. And I love Peter because in verse number 8, it says Peter was filled with the Holy Spirit. I think it is so fascinating that when you are filled with the Holy Spirit, when you are led by the Holy Spirit will give you courage. The Holy Spirit will give you boldness. The Holy Spirit will allow you to walk in authority. And this is something that I want you to lean into. You got the Holy Spirit on the inside of you. Greater is he that is in you than he that is in the world. You can do and say what Jesus told you to do and say, because the Holy Spirit is on the inside of you. This council, they were enamored. They were amazed. Why? Because they saw the boldness. Another way to say boldness is they saw the confidence of Peter and John. Watch this. Their confidence that they possessed did not come from them, but it came from what was on the inside of them. What was on the inside of them? Verse number 8. It was the Holy Spirit. They understood that they had power from on high. They were not living according to their own power, but they were living their lives by God's power. I want you to live your life every day, not in your own power and in your own strength. Because if you do it in your own power and in your own strength, you will become exhausted. You will become depleted. You will be frustrated. You will be tired. But if you live according to God's power, the power of the Holy Spirit, He'll give you strength. He'll give you courage. He'll give you wisdom. When the Holy Spirit is on the inside of you, you do what is godly and not what is popular. How many people you know right now, they're doing something because they are attempting to please people or to get in good with people. God wants followers and believers who will be led by biblical beliefs and not worldly beliefs. The members of the council, they saw that they were ordinary and common, but there was something unique about them. The text says that they didn't have any special training. They were uneducated. And it's not to say that they were unintelligent. It was that they had not went through any rabbinical training, any schooling to know who Jesus was. But they didn't have to go to school to know who Jesus was because they had been spending time with him. In essence, they had no degrees, but they had the divine. The most valuable thing that we can have in our lives is God. It's not our education. It's not our experience. It's not our contacts. It's not our connections. That we need God. We need Jesus. And their confidence came from being in the presence of Jesus. If we're looking to experience greater power and influence, it will not come from education. It will not come from social media. It will not come from a group affiliation. Real power and authority can only come from Jesus alone. Get the magnitude of this. They spent time with Jesus, and it was evident that they belonged to him. This is a question for all of the believers out there and all of the Christians out there. Can people tell that you've been spending time with Jesus? Can they tell that you've been in prayer with Jesus? Can they tell you've been in your word? Can they tell that you've been in communion with Jesus? Whoever you spend the most time with rubs off on you. I know this as being married now almost 11 years, that a lot of the phrases that my wife use and some of the things my wife say, I find myself saying those exact same things because I've spent so much time with her. She's rubbed off on me. And now I act like her and I talk like her occasionally because we've been spending so much time together. Family, when you really have an authentic relationship with Jesus, you've been spending time with him in prayer, in devotion, obeying his word, obeying his will. Jesus will rub off on you, and other people need to see the God that's on the inside of you. That is inspiring, and it can be, just like in our text today, intimidating. So members of this religious council, they are intimidated, and they realize that the man who was once that was lame is now healed. Verse 14, since they could see that the man who had been healed standing right there among them, there was nothing the council could say. I love this, that when you are being used by God, how God uses the ordinary, God uses us when we have biblical conviction. What are you saying? Have biblical conviction that I will stand on the basis of who God is and what God has done. I know Jesus healed this lame man, and it was Jesus that did it. And in verse number 16, the council is attempting to figure out a way to discredit and dismiss what Jesus did, but they could not, simply because they could not deny it. When God has worked mightily in your life, there is nothing or no one that can deny it. I am advocating that when Jesus moves in our lives, when Jesus worked miracles, when Jesus allows us to experience breakthroughs, when Jesus transforms us, the world around us cannot deny what Jesus has done. And there can be skeptics all over, but no one can deny where God brought you from. No one can deny the doors he opened. No one can deny the prayers that Jesus answered. No one can deny the peace that Jesus gave you. It was all Jesus. And our faith conviction says we stand on the name of Jesus, and we will speak the name of Jesus. Now, this is important to note, because whenever you take a stand for God, it will lead to adversity. What's the adversity? They threaten them. I don't need you to use the name Jesus anymore. But what I've discovered, family, is that a changed life is loud and it cannot be refuted. They tell them, don't use the name Jesus. And Peter and John understood, we have to continue to use the name Jesus, because it's in that name where there's deliverance. It's in the name of Jesus there is breakthrough. It's in the name of Jesus that chains are broken. It's in the name of Jesus that we have access to free. It's in the name of Jesus that transformation takes place. And what hinders some believers is not only their stance, but what they stand on. And I want to encourage you this week to stand on the name of Jesus. Even if you have to deal with adversity, even if you experience pushback, even if people mock you, and even if people talk about you, stand on that name, Jesus. Is that the name of Jesus that every knee will bow and every tongue will confess that Jesus Christ is Lord? That you standing on the name of Jesus, God will God will always have your back. Jesus will always protect you. He will always cover you. And when you stand on the name of Jesus, there will be adversity. But watch this. The adversity won't stop you from producing. Because Peter and John, they are on assignment from God. They are spreading the good news about Jesus. And the message is continually getting out. And this is why you and I, we have to have biblical convictions. We have to do things Jesus' way. We have to do things according to the word. Because when you do it in Jesus' name, when you do it based on the word, you're operating with authority and power that you would not have on your own. And so the council comes to them and they say, verse 17, I need you all, give the Action Jackson paraphrase. They say, listen, we need you to stop spreading all this Jesus talk. We need you to stop spreading this propaganda. We don't want you to use the name of Jesus again. And look at the audacity, the courage that they have. Because when God wants to use you, God, because of his Holy Spirit, he will give you the courage to stand in the midst of adversity and opposition and pressure. This is what Peter and John said. Do you think God wants us to obey you rather than him? In essence, this is what they say. We have a clear aim and objective. You really think we need to listen to you over God? Here's the principle I want you to gather from that verse. Our aim is to please God and not man. Our objective every day must be to please God and not man.

Because when you live a life that pleases God, that life is a purposeful life. That life is an abundant life. So they make a decision based on their convictions. God is using them. Listen, we know it would be better to please God instead of man. And this is where we get to verse number 20. In verse number 20, it really wraps everything up. And this is why, as you go into a brand new week, you need to understand, you need to know that God wants to use you to spread his good news. God wants to use you because he's given you a testimony to share with others. Here's this convincing testimony. Acts chapter 4 in verse number 20. We cannot stop telling about everything we have seen and heard. Translation. Council, I know you don't want us to use the name Jesus. I know you don't want us to spread the mission and the impact of Jesus. But here's the translation. You can't shut me up. You can't tell me to keep this to myself. And this is why God allows us to be able to go through life and experience a different set of experiences and circumstances, because Jesus gives us a testimony, and the testimony should point towards Jesus and not towards us. I don't know about you, but I've heard sometimes some testimonies and people will brag on how God used them, but a real testimony brags on how God worked in their lives. And this is why the opposition wants to silence your voice, because if your voice is silenced, the message will not get out about Christ. But I want you to know that the voice God gave you matters. What you've been through matters. And Christ will always give you a platform. He will always give you a space to highlight what he has done this week. Based on what God has done for you, you need to share it with someone. Do not ever downplay, let anyone downplay what Jesus brought you through. Because when you give a testimony, you're like Peter and John. I cannot but speak about what I have seen and heard. This is a rhetorical question for you to work through. And if you really ponder on this question, this will help you to remain encouraged, and it will fuel you to tell other people about Jesus. What have you seen Jesus do? What have you heard about Jesus? What have you experienced about Jesus that only you can speak to? Have you seen God provide? Have you seen Jesus use someone to unexpectedly bless you? Have you seen God give you strength when you couldn't handle it on your own? What have you heard about him? Have you heard that he's Jehovah Rapha? He's the Lord who heals. What have you heard about him? That he's Jehovah Shalom. He's your peace. What have you heard about him? That he's Abba Father. What have you heard about him? That he's El Shaddai. He's God Almighty. What have you seen? And what have you heard? I don't know about you, but Jesus has been too good

0: to me for me to keep his goodness to myself. I've seen and heard him do too much for me to keep quiet. So this week, family, I want to encourage you that God wants to use you. He wants to use you wherever he has placed you in this season of life to stand for him and to speak for him. That what garners the world's attention is those who have been spending time with Jesus. So this week, be intentional about your prayer with him. This week, be intentional about your devotion to him. This week, be intentional about submitting to his word and to his will, because when you do that, Jesus will rub off on you. And it is my prayer for you this week that because Jesus rubs off on you, you will then now rub off on other people, and you will tell them what you've seen and what you've heard. Thank you so much for listening to the New Hope broadcast, and I can't wait to talk to you all next week.
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4: And still the water. Amen. God bless you. Thank you. God bless you. God bless you. Let us turn our attention to the Lord. We thank you, Father God, as we come to you today. We know that all things are in your hands. And we pray, O Lord, that you continue to teach us, continue to encourage us to not only hear you and hear your word, but also be doers of your word. Please, Lord, forgive us of our many sins and trespasses. Please forgive us of our willful transgressions. Please, O Lord, have your way. We also ask, Lord, at this time, you look on those that are less fortunate. And one of our prayer service members say, remember the hungry and the homeless. Remember this country, Lord. And, oh God, we just ask that you remember us. Yes. Remember the children, those that are displaced, destitute. And, oh Lord, remember, just have your way, Lord. We ask you to fix it, and we know you can. But Lord, are we willing to put our trust in you? Are we willing to call on you and see what you can do in our hearts and in our lives? Now, Lord, any soul that's closest, that doesn't know you in the pardon of their sins, touch their lives, touch their hearts, and cause them to turn from their wicked way. Encourage your children to trust you and to obey you. And because of you, because of what you have done in our lives, we put our faith in you now. In the mighty name of Christ, and for his sake, we say amen.
5: Amen. Amen.
4: God bless you. God bless you. We we're looking at the topic of this morning's message. We're looking at trusting the Lord after you die.
6: What was that?
4: Trusting the Lord after you die. Yes, Lord. Yes, Lord. You know, for some time we have been looking from the book of Hebrews. And for the people who were going through confrontation because of their faith in Christ, the writer did a comparison analysis between the old system, the old Mosaic system, and the angels and the Aaronic system and so forth and so on. Those of you who read, know your Bibles. He did a comparison analysis with Jesus Christ. And he encouraged them in chapter 11 by showing them examples of those in the Old Testament, how they trusted the Lord and how they depended upon them. And the Bible tells us in Hebrews 11, it was by faith that they earned a good report. I should pause momentarily to tell you and I that we should not just live our lives, just to live our lives, to have what somebody else have. We ought to be living to please God and to obtain a good report. And then the writer went on to say, without faith, it is impossible, that is, to trust in, to rely upon his word, to obey him without those things as being a vital part of our hearts and our lives. It is impossible for us to please God. He that cometh to God must believe that he is, and a rewarder of them that seek him. And so we have looked at the past pilgrims of faith. We looked at Abraham. We looked at his son Isaac. And then last week we looked at Jacob, how they trusted the Lord at the end of their lives. How they trusted the Lord at the end of their lives. And we use their examples to underscore those of you who are 50 and older, those of you who think you're no more good or feel that you're not valued anymore. The word of God contradicts those feelings. The word of God affirms that you are significant in God's eyes up until you take your last breath. You ought to look at the word of God. You ought to see it for what it says. That Abraham, on his deathbed, sent a servant to find a wife for Isaac. Isaac, on his deathbed. And then we got Jacob, certainly on his deathbed, how he blessed the sons of Joseph, how he crossed his hands, blessing the younger over the oldest son. And now today we're going to look at Joseph, if the Lord says the same. We're going to look at Joseph, who soon to die, but he put his faith in the Lord that the Lord will have his way in his life, or better yet, with his bones, long after he has died. Trust in God after you're dead. You know, there's a lot of things we have to trust long after we pass. It's no secret. None of us come here to stay. Amen. Amen. Amen. And you know, my dad, when we were younger, he used to tease us. He said, man, I'm not going to die. I'll be here until Gabriel blows the trumpet. Man, we just be laughing. But you and I, if the Lord should tarry, we will leave this place. And we would have to put our trust in something or someone. Have you thought about that? Who's going to bury it? I mean, we have Osborne, we have Mason, we have Brown, we have Alexander, but who's going to bury it? And you certainly don't want to, y'all, you know, I'm kind of, what they say, you're kind of yakking, but you're facking too, you know. You certainly don't want a GoFundMe account to bury you. Who's going to bury you? You set up the plans. You get a burial plot. You got your death insurance. You got those kinds of things. You put those things in place. You're setting up your faith after you die. What about your children? Most parents, in their heart and their minds, they train their children to live beyond them. You pray for your children. Your training should be, help me if you will, your training from the moment they come in, you should train them up in the fear and in the admonition of the Lord. Can I be very direct here? When you and I fail to bring our kids and our grandkids in the fear and the admonition of the Lord, you cheapen their future. I don't have time to get in it right now, but I'm telling you, if you want a child to have a head on this life, you train them up in the fear and in the admonition of the Lord. Yeah. Teach them that there's a God in heaven that they're going to have to give an account to. Yeah. Teach them that there's a heaven and there is a hell. And that's why you need to put your trust in the Lord Jesus Christ. I told some of us some time ago, I have a friend, she's in Chicago. Her name was Thelma Walker, a college mate. We separated our lives, many of our friends, mutual friends, she went on to be in the real estate. And you may be able to find her on the internet now, I don't know. But she changed her name to Thelma Millionaire. She sells real estate. And she told us in our Christian group, Black Voices for Christ, years ago when we had SIU, we had a group where college students, we meet together and talk about the Bible. Great time in school. And she used to tell her that when Mama prepared her hair. Use those hot irons. You know, we don't use them hot irons now. We got other things, but use that hot iron. And sometimes Mama get a little bit close to that scalp, and she said, "Mama, that's hot. That burned, Mama." And Mama said, "Listen, hell is hotter. Train up your child in the way that they should go, and when they're old, they will not depart." Teach them when you sit at the bed. Teach them when you rise up. Teach them, thus saith the Lord. And it always helps parents when we're in Sunday school with the kids. But you prepare them in life. You prepare them to be responsible kids. You deal with their attitudes. You deal with their presuppositions. You cultivate in them a love for the Lord. You lift them up. You pray for them. You ask the Lord to watch over. You put your hands on them. You pray for your children. You pray for their going and for their coming. You pray not only for them, but you pray for their spouses. Those people whom they're going to be meeting, their boyfriend, their girlfriend. You pray that the Lord keeps them out of sexual sins. You pray that God watches over them. And what you're doing, you're preparing them so when you die, the Lord will watch over them. They will know something about the Lord. Well, the child of God should know that when he, that he must trust the Lord at all times. We all know this. Why? Well, look, listen. The Lord told us. He told us to love the Lord your God with all your heart, your soul, your mind, and your strength. When you and I don't give our best to the Lord, you know what? You know one of the first people that know about it? Not your pastor, not your church, but you will know it. When you and I don't give our very best to the Lord every day, we can slip one day out of a week and we're not going to like it because the love of the Holy Spirit is in our heart. And we're to love him. Care about what's going on downtown or in the White House or in somebody else's house. Do you love him every day? Do you live a life that is pleasing to him? To honor him. To honor him. Man, me and this plant trying to get it. To love him. And we're told we should love him with all of our heart, soul, mind, and strength. And even to love our neighbors as ourselves. We are told, we are encouraged, and we are commanded, we are mandated by the Spirit of God through the Word of God that in all of our ways, acknowledge Him, and He will direct our path. Boy, I wish I could take some time and tell you about some things. But, you know, the way of the transgressor is hard. You know why it's hard for those who disobey God? Because God's hand is not, his approval is not that direction. And you keep bumping your head. I know. You know how we do when we come into church. I mean, we got them big old knots on our head. Huh? And we come into church looking all pious and sanctimonious. And the evidence contradicts how we look in our face. Huh? The evidence, we're looking all pious and everything, but the evidence is we got these big old knots on our head. How you get them knots? Well, I was going my own way, Brother Pastor. Pastor, that ain't funny. You know, the Lord trying to show us something. In all of your ways, acknowledge him, and he will direct your path. Look here. The child of God is told, and he's reminded, he's reprimanded to do this, to trust God. The sinner is beckoned from heaven. The Holy Spirit says to the sinner, turn from your wicked ways while you still have time. Yeah, we saw the examples of Abraham, the patriarchs, Isaac and Jacob, who trusted the Lord during their lives and even on their deathbed. Every life. That's what I love about the Lord. Yeah, you remember our catechism when we were a little bit of something? We were catechized, you know. Yes, Jesus loved me. You remember that? What was it? What was it? The Bible tells me so. Little children, hear me, low. They are weak, but he is strong. Yes, Jesus loves. Yes, what? Red, yellow, black and white, black, brown, or white. All are precious in his sight. To trust him. Yeah. To trust him. To trust him in the Lord. Trust your Lord. Trust the Lord. Trust the Lord. Obey the Lord. Make time for the Lord. Yeah. These men, Abraham, Isaac, and Jacob, they trusted the Lord during their lives, even to their last breath. I like it when Jacob, after he blessed Manasseh and Ephraim, he blessed the younger over the older. It's usually the older over the younger. And Jacob, whose eyes were dim, he couldn't see. and you know the story. Joseph brought the two sons, his two sons that he fathered while he was a prince in Egypt. He brought his two sons before Jacob. He had the older son on the one side and the younger son on the other side, so that the older son would be blessed before the younger son. And the thing, I tried to watch myself because I was getting happy when I was trying to preach that. But Jacob, whose eyes he couldn't see, but the Spirit of God led him and he crossed his hand. Yeah, if the Lord can do that with Jacob, what about you and I? God steps out of nowhere and just be God. How he switches things and how he touches things on your behalf and on my behalf. Although that we should just praise the Lord and walk with him. And that was in our last week's lesson, but today we're going to look at Joseph, who's going to trust God long after he has died. Now, you and I, to be absent from the bodies, to be present with the Lord, we're not going to be talking to the Lord about once we're with him, say, well, Lord, I want you to change this. No. What he's going to do, he's going to put some things in place before him. And he's trusting that the Lord will see him through. You see, this is why, y'all, you got to know something about the character of God. You got to know something about his character. He is immutable. He changes not. Talk to me. You got to know something about him. He's all-knowing. He knows what's going to happen, what will happen, how it happened, even to the end. To the smallest degree, he knows. And then something else about your God and my Lord. He is honest and he has integrity and he is one to never forget your labor of love. I know I'm preaching here. I'm trying to break up some concrete. This is why I'm preaching the way I'm preaching. Do you know that God is all powerful? No one can change his hand. If the Lord said it, it will happen. I know sometimes we used to say, and we all pass, God said it, I believe it, and that settles it. Let me hold it. God did say it, and that settles it. Whether you and I believe it or not, that settles it. And the Lord says, if you put your trust in him, though you're a sinner, though you have fallen short of his glory and his grace, he says, if you put your trust in me, I will forgive you of all your sins. can trust him. And Hebrews tells us he's not evil, or he doesn't forget your labor of love. He's beautiful. He changes not. And the character of God says he will remember. See, we're always talking about the negative, but there are some good things. You trust the God yesterday, the Lord will bless you tomorrow.
5: All right.
4: Huh? You see, the reason why we serve the Lord, and the blessings is part of it. That yeah, I want the Lord to bless me. Yes, you want the Lord to bless you. But really, the reason why we trust God, the motivation as to why we put our faith in him is because who he is.
5: Yes.
4: Yeah, he's my Lord. He's your God. Reason why we do what we do, we don't want the Lord, we don't want to be in bed with the Lord. We want the Lord to be honored. And when he's honored, everything else fall in place. Everything. I said everything. Fall in place. Man, you can have a bologna and some crackers and some hard old cheese, and it tastes good when you're walking right with the Lord. So Joseph, in his old age, he's 110 years of age. 110. And you get all the brethren together. As a matter of fact, the brethren came to him, as you read earlier part of this chapter. You know, you Bible readers, you know what his brothers did to him. When he was younger, they sold him. They started to kill him. His brothers. They were jealous of him. Part of that, admittedly, was Jacob's fault. Jacob, Joseph and Benjamin were by the woman that he loved. There were two sisters. One he despised and the other one he loved. And Joseph was born of that woman he loved. And story goes.
0: The fair housing law prohibits discrimination in the sale, rental, and financing of housing-related transactions. The Human Relations Commission promotes non-discrimination and works to ensure fair and equal housing opportunities for all. Any actions or omissions taken because of race, sex, color, religion, disability, familial status, or national origin that restricts your housing choices is unlawful. If you believe that your rights have been violated, contact the Human Relations Commission at 436-4927. This announcement was funded through the City of Evansville's Community Development Block Grant.
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Welcome to the International Program Day of Decision. I'm so glad that you chose to tune me in at this time, and I pray that everything that is said and done on this program will prove to be a great blessing to you. My name is Paul Grohman, and I want you to know that the purpose for having this program is to bless as many people and win as many souls to Christ as I possibly can. May God bless you is my prayer and desire for you as you listen. Jake Hess has a delightful song that I want to sing for you, and I hope that it will really bless you as it has blessed me so many times. Please listen as he sings, Come Sunday.

Well, now, wasn't that a beautiful little song? I want to encourage you that if we are faithful to the Lord and have our sins forgiven, we will be singing in the great choir up in heaven one of these days. It's going to be a grand and glorious day when we all get together and praise God for saving us from our sins and from eternal damnation in the lake of fire. I do want to encourage you and every listener to make doubly sure that you have your sins forgiven so that you will be in that great choir when you die. It is so very important that you have been forgiven before you die. I have told this before, and I want to repeat the fact that there was a statistic some time ago that said that there are 36% of listeners to Christian radio who are not forgiven of their sins. These people may be regular listeners to Christian radio and enjoy the music and the messages. And they may even be listening to our Day of Decision international program. But they have never made that all-important decision or commitment to Jesus Christ. You may love our program, like so many have told us, but you just have been holding back and repenting of your sins for all time. My friend, I want you to know that I am very concerned for you and for every listener who needs to make that commitment to Jesus Christ. The greatest problem is that none of us never know when we will die, and it should cause us to want to be ready for that time if we are taken away from this world by natural causes or in some other way. There are different times when my wife and I go shopping, or we like to get a hamburger at a fast food restaurant, or we just like to sit in a restaurant and enjoy relaxing with our meal. I look around and I see people who are trying to have a good time, and I wonder just how many of them have made their decision for Christ. At different times, we leave a gospel booklet with a tip and pray that the waiter or waitress will come to Jesus. Even if a friend buys our meal, we will leave a booklet with the tip inside. The other day, a friend took us to a Chinese restaurant, and I was ready with some books in Chinese. I gave them to Mike so that when he paid the bill, he could give them to the girl. I saw the expression on her face when he gave them to her. She looked at the books, and her face lit up as she said, "Oh, they're in Chinese." Now, Mike likes to go there very often after work, so I made some copies of Christian messages on tape in Mandarin. She told him later that she liked to listen to them, and when Mike told me, it made my day. I want you to pray for that girl and for the others of that restaurant, as well as some other restaurants that we have given booklets to, and also some tapes. I have another friend who owns a business, and he hired a man who is Filipino. I found out that this man understands Tagalog, so I made up some copies of Christian tapes in that language and gave them to him. A little later on, I ordered some booklets in the same language and left them at the office for my friend to give to his worker. Now, you may wonder how I got those languages on tape. Well, for over 10 years, I recorded and used messages from a good number of these same types of tapes from a company in Los Angeles, California. And I have played them on shortwave transmitters at different times. And these transmitters literally reach around the world. On one transmitter, our program can go where no television program can go, unless you have a lot of fancy equipment. We can reach with one transmitter into deserts and swamps, as well as into remote villages where television signals cannot reach without vast satellite hookups. All the native needs is a small transistor radio for shortwave to get immediate signals. And I am so glad that our Day of Decision program is reaching so many people with the gospel message on every continent of the world. And that is literally every continent of the world. Jesus predicted in Mark 13:10 that the gospel would be published or proclaimed or preached to every nation of the world before his coming.
And that is literally what we are doing with shortwave radio, with a minimum cost, a very minimum cost, including being on the internet at the same time of each broadcast. With TV, you have to pay thousands upon thousands upon thousands of dollars for a half-hour program. Well, with shortwave, we pay a few hundred dollars for a half hour. Jesus did predict many things that would happen before his coming, and there just is not much more of his prophecy that is left to be fulfilled. I really feel that we are right on the brink of his coming. There are wars and rumors of wars. This has been happening for years, and these wars have been coming and going, with more wars taking place. People are marrying and giving in marriage, with so many ending in divorce. Homosexuality is out of the closet with no shame, and same-sex marriages trying to take over children's lives. The so-called confirmation and consecration of an Episcopal bishop the other day is about as far as they can go in abominations that will result in dire consequences when God said, "It is enough," and he calls his people in the rapture. God will say, "Come ye out from among them, my people," and his truly born-again saints will be taken up to be the bride of Christ at the marriage supper of the Lamb. Jesus said that in the last days children would betray their parents, and that has been happening in California. There are pedophiles all over the place trying to woo children to them and get them to betray their parents, and all a children has to do is to go to the authorities and tell a fascinating story and lie, and the courts will throw the parents in jail. Parents, you had better teach your children the ways of God now and lead them to Christ before it is too late. Soon a law will be passed in England against spanking children. So many rather teach them about Harry Potter and witchcraft and wizardry than righteousness, but they will pay a price in the end. Evil judges have taken the Ten Commandments out of the courthouse where Judge Roy Moore presided in the South, and it was under the guise of separation of church and state. But that statement, violation of separation of church and state, is one of the biggest lies in our country. I want you to know that, my friend. That is one of the biggest lies in our country. You cannot find that statement anywhere in our Constitution. So it is one of the greatest lies of all time. Someone once said that if people tell a lie over and over enough times, that other people will begin to believe it. And that is exactly what is happening. There was an article in the Asheville, North Carolina Citizen Times newspaper some time ago, and someone sent me a copy. I want to read this article to you and hope it will open your eyes to pray for our country as well as our troops in Iraq or wherever else they may be fighting to defend the truth. Now, the article that I'm reading from is The Myth of Separation. On June 22nd, the Asheville Citizen Times carried the editorial, "Court's Ruling Affirms Religious Freedom." The Supreme Court's ruling that forbids student-led prayer at public schools does not affirm our nation's deep commitment to allowing the practice of religion without government interference. It is just the opposite. Our founding fathers, men and women of intense faith and great wisdom, made sure that we could pray in public. The Supreme Court has reversed what our constitutional architects had designed. It takes only a few minutes of research to destroy the myth of separation presented in so many articles and debates. Many people do not realize the Constitution does not contain the words separation of church and state. This phrase was not recorded in the discussions of the Constitutional Convention, nor in the records of the subsequent Congress that produced the First Amendment and the Bill of Rights. This phrase was born in a message by Roger Williams. The Danbury Baptist Association of Danbury, Connecticut, was concerned over a rumor they had heard concerning a, quote,
national denomination, unquote. All states encouraged Christianity, yet no state allowed an exclusive state-sponsored denomination. Pastor Williams made the following statement, quote, when they have opened a gap in the hedge of or wall of separation between the garden of the church and the wilderness of the world, God hath even broke down the wall itself, unquote. According to Williams, the wall of separation was to protect the garden of the church from the wilderness of the world, to keep the church from going to the world and the evils of the world. Because the Danbury Baptists were concerned there would be a state-sponsored denomination, they wrote to then-President Jefferson of their fears. President Jefferson calmed their fears and used a phrase to establish a common ground. On January 1, 1802, he wrote the following, quote, I contemplate with solemn reverence the act of the whole American people, which declared that their legislature should make no law respecting an establishment of religion, or prohibiting the free exercise thereof, thus building a wall or separation between church and state. David Barton, in his research, Separation of Church and State, wrote, that wall was originally introduced as and understood to be a one-directional wall protecting the church from the government. This was also Jefferson's understanding as conveyed through statements he made concerning the First Amendment. That Jefferson's letter to the Danbury Baptist should become a national legal policy is absurd when considering, one, Jefferson made the statement in 1802, 13 years after Congress passed the First Amendment. Number two, Jefferson was not a delegate to the 1787 Constitutional Convention and was not a member of Congress in 1789, which framed the First Amendment. Three, there is a constitution where this phrase was found, the former Soviet Union. Can you imagine that? That phrase was found in the former Soviet Union's constitution. Article 52, the church in the USSR is separated from the state and the school from the church. Our first president, George Washington, never intended for the Supreme Court to ban the Bible in school, the Ten Commandments, prayer, and now student-led prayer. In 1779, Washington met with the chiefs from the Delaware Indian tribe as they brought three of their sons to be educated as leaders for the Indians. May 12, 1779, Washington assured the chiefs that Congress will look upon them as their own sons. He then commended them by saying, you do well to wish to learn our arts and ways of life, and above all, the religion of Jesus Christ. Of the first 108 colleges in America, 106 were founded on the Christian faith. It never ceases to amaze me that we have forgotten American history and abandoned our heritage. This court's ruling is but one more foundation stone of religious freedom being ripped out of our moral foundation. Maybe we should affirm as a people, we still pray. While we are praying, we can petition the Congress to make the Supreme Court accountable to the people instead of a government unto themselves.

to the Supreme Court ruled in Church of the Holy Trinity versus United States, and the court stated, "This is a religious people. This is historically true from the discovery of this continent to the present hour. There is a single voice making this affirmation. These are not individual sayings, declarations of private persons. They are organic utterances. They speak the voice of the entire people." These and many other matters which might be noticed add a volume of unofficial declarations to the mass of organic utterances that this is a Christian nation. Now that was the Supreme Court back in 1892. It's too bad we don't have those fellows on the benches today instead of many of the ones that we do have. This affirms that the court of 2000 is wrong and is destroying the very heritage that gave us morals and character. And now we have courts in 2003, and they are really disturbing our country and taking away the very heritage that gave us the morals and character. Well, my friends, I want you to know that the lies of every lawyer, judge, senator, congressman, preacher, teacher, religious leader, atheist, secular person, and everyone else who promotes separation of church and state will not go unpunished in the end. You cannot kick God out of our schools and get away with it in the end. Men and women do not live forever, and every lie and other sin that they have committed will be dealt with in the end. As someone once said, God does not settle all accounts in the fall, but will settle the sinner's accounts on the day of judgment. All the people that I have talked about lie because they are liars, and no shyster lawyer will be able to get them off because there will be no lawyers to defend a person on the day of judgment. They too will be standing there and giving an account to God. Not far from here is a property that once belonged to a very poor man. He had a real raggedy shack with only water and electricity. He was afraid to have gas because of an explosion. His neighbor worked for the city and conspired to get the house condemned so that he could take it over. The poor man moved with his brother to another city, and the neighbor tore the shack down and took over the property. Well, it wasn't very long until that man died at a young age, and soon his family sold that property to the Baptist church across the street. The crooked man who stole the property legally went out into eternity and didn't enjoy the poor man's property at all. They say that what goes around comes around, and that man gave an account sooner than he thought. He robbed the poor man because he was a robber along with his friends who conspired with him. Revelation 21:27 tells us what will not be in heaven or enter into it. And this is what God says, "And there shall in no wise enter into it anything that defileth, neither whatsoever worketh abomination or maketh a lie, but they which are written in the Lamb's Book of Life." My friend, is your name written in the Lamb's Book of Life? Are you ready for heaven should you die today or tomorrow or next week? As the Bible tells us, we shall all stand before God and give an account for our lives. It will be easy for the true Christian, but very terrible for the sinner. If you want to escape the judgment of God, then pray this very simple prayer after me with all of your heart. Dear Lord Jesus Christ, I admit that I am a sinner, but I am willing to come to you for forgiveness of all of my sins. Please come into my heart and my life and cleanse me of every sin that I have ever committed in my life. I confess you as my Savior and gladly turn from my sins to serve only you. Thank you so much for dying on the cross of Calvary and for forgiving me at this time. In your precious name I pray, amen. And now, my dear Father God, I thank you so much for each one who prayed that all-important prayer to receive your Son Jesus as their personal Savior.
I pray that you would watch over them and protect them in every way and keep them from all of the filthy works of

0: Satan. I'm so glad that the old devil is a defeated enemy and that he has no power over the Christian unless they yield to him by listening to his lies of discouragement and then yield to his junk. I ask you to bless every one of my listeners and build them up in the knowledge and truth of the gospel of Christ. I also want to take this time to pray for all of our soldiers, as well as all of the coalition forces that are fighting against the wicked forces around the world. I think of what you told a friend of mine the other day, that you are very displeased with Christian people because they have not been praying for the soldiers and other armed forces personnel. I know that so many people who call themselves by your name have failed so miserably to pray for our soldiers, and they too are going to give an account of their great sins of omission. So we pray in the name of Jesus Christ of Nazareth that you would watch over and protect.
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0: 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And then Saturday, it's the Women in the NAACP Win Brunch featuring Mayor Stephanie Terry. 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
3: 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Good evening and welcome to Behind the Walls, a ministry for everyone and especially for those incarcerated in our jails and prisons. 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
4: Good evening. You're listening to the Behind the Walls Prison and Jail Ministry Broadcast. We thank you for tuning in this fine Sunday afternoon. We trust that you've had a blessed day and thank you for allowing us to come in and share with you for the next 28 minutes. Brother Brent Davison is in here in the studio with me. And if you remember last week, I did ask you to remember Brother Fred Moore in your prayer. Brother Fred Moore is in the formerly Good Samaritan nursing home right behind Wesselman Park. If you get a chance, stop to see him. I think he's in room 584 or 585. He'd be glad to have a visit. Brent, it's good to have you with us today.
5: Yes, sir. It's always good to be with you, Pastor Brown.
4: I want to kind of hitchhike off of some things. We've had some changes at Wabash Valley Correctional Facility on our worship services. This is no disrespect to anybody, but I think Brent and I, when we go to Branchville, we're going to have to start doing a little change. Branchville never did really in our Bible studies through the week. They didn't have a praise and worship team in there, and they have some guys in there, and they love to sing. But we only have about an hour and a half, and the music now, you basically have to tell the praise and worship team, only need two songs. Because what's really important for going into facilities? To teach and preach God's word. And sometimes they want to do four or five songs. And it takes up so much time. And at any time, the service can be canceled. Something can happen in the facility. They could put everybody on lockdown. We have to leave. So, At Wabash, they actually did that. Volunteers that go in to do worship services now take total control over the service. No inmate has anything to do unless the volunteer asks them to do it. Ask for a testimony or ask for them to sing a song. They have removed all the instruments because of one incident that happened. It affected both worship services on both sides of the prison. I say this to say this. If you're listening to this and you're in a place of incarceration where you are enjoying some privileges from the facility, don't dishonor those facilities, because once they have to deal with it, everybody suffers. This happened on one side of the prison, but the whole prison had to suffer because of what some individual did, and that's where it stands at now. Brent, how do you feel about when you hear people say, you go into a prison, you go into a jail, or you talk to this person, and I just don't really see that person is a bad seed. That person is not going to straighten up. Or they come with a judgmental attitude. I can see why you talk to some guys who have stole something out of Walmart. But why would you talk to a guy who raped a young lady? Why would you talk to someone who took somebody else's life? Why would you talk to that prostitute? And sometimes people come at us not meaning any harm, but saying they would be very selective in who they talk to. That's not a way to do ministry, is it?
5: No, sir.
4: Have you ever had that happen or felt like somebody didn't think that person deserved to hear what you had to say?
5: Oh, yes, sir. I think, you know, that's probably, you know, that's a common thing, because especially now, Pastor Brown, we've got so many things going on. We've got here in Evansville, Indiana, you can find a shooting about every day. You know, I mean, in our city of Evansville, Indiana, you can find something about as bad as you want to find going on every day here in this city. And so, you know, people see all this going on and they see the results of these actions, and they're very devastating and they are horrible. And we never let anybody off the hook. You know, we never would say that we want somebody even to get out of prison necessarily. You know, I mean, there's people that deserve to be in prison for the rest of their life, period. There just is.
4: And they'll tell you that too.
5: Yes, sir. But, you know, our job is not to make those calls. Our job is to preach and teach the gospel.
4: That's right.
5: And offer the gospel to anybody, and offer Jesus Christ to anybody. And so, you know, we got to remember, I saw something the other day, and it was interesting. They made this post actually online and said, the guy that killed Charlie Kirk, it said that if he hears the gospel and accepts Jesus Christ, that guy will go to heaven, and Charlie Kirk may be the first guy that hugs him. Mm-hmm. You know, I mean, those are real things, you know. And your sister said something about a famous serial killer. You know, somebody, I think, said to her, that guy, whatever, you know, that guy deserves the deepest pit in hell or something, you know, one of those deals. And she said that, you know, no, I mean, if he accepts Jesus Christ as his Savior, he's going to be in heaven. that's the truth. And I mean, you know, again, that doesn't lessen the hurt or the pain or the justice that has to be served when somebody does something tragic. But that is the truth, and that is the gospel that we represent. And I tell you the truth, Pastor Brown, that is the glorious thing about the gospel.
4: That's right.
5: Because if it wasn't for that, I wouldn't go to heaven.
4: Amen.
5: I mean, you know, Amen. And I've heard guys all the time say, they, you know, about people in prison, you know, I should be right there with them, you know, and that is true for me. I know, and that's probably true for most people, man.
4: Yeah.
5: If we really think about it, you know, we've all, most people,
4: none righteous, no, not one.
5: That's right. No one's righteous. There's no God seekers. That's what it says in Romans. There's no God seekers. That's amazing, you know. That's amazing to think about it. I mean, you know, some people become Christians and they think they're holier than thou, and they forget that God seeked them. They didn't seek God, you know. And so, yeah, that was, and just one other thing, Pastor Brown, you were talking about music. I thought about this today when I was getting ready to come over here. If you're listening to the broadcast, I want you to ask yourself this question. If whatever church you're going to ceased to have any music play, would you still go to that church? And I think you should think about that question and think about, What church would you go to if there were no music, but just the pastor there preaching the message? What church would you go to? Because that's how I decide, Pastor Brown. You know, and that, and I made that kind of made that commitment when I got saved in 2016, because I'd been going to a church where they had the great worship team that sang the chorus 15 times, you know, to each song. I did. I literally went to that church. But when I got saved, you know, that it's amazing, Pastor Brown, that didn't interest me that much anymore. I wanted to go where somebody was preaching, teaching God's word.
4: That's right. That's the only thing that's going to sustain us.
5: Yes, sir.
4: What I want to share with you today is, I read this poem Sunday when we were talking about judging people. It's called Good Read, and it's just a little poem somebody wrote, but it has some food for thought. It says, I was shocked, confused, and bewildered as I entered heaven's door, not by all of its beauty at all, nor the lights or its decor, but it was the folks in heaven who made me sputter and gasp, the thieves, the liars, the sinners, the alcoholics, and the trash. There stood a kid from the seventh grade who swiped my lunch money twice. Next to him was my old neighbor who never said anything nice. Herb, who always thought I was rotting away, Herb, who I always thought was rotting away in hell, was sitting on cloud nine looking incredibly well. I nudged Jesus. I said, what's the deal? I would love to hear your take, how all these sinners got up here. God, you must have made a mistake. And why is everyone so quiet and sober? Give me a clue. Hush, child, he said. They all shocked. No one thought they'd be seeing you. And it says, sir, judge not. Remember, just going to church doesn't make you a Christian any more than standing in your garage makes you a car. Every saint has a past. Every sinner has a future. Now it's your turn. Have a blessed day and pass it on. It's a little whimsical, but I mean, it's had some truth to it.
5: Yes, sir.
4: It's we powerful. May be surprised who we see there. Would you turn with me to Luke's Gospel, chapter 7? I'm going to try to share something here in Luke 7. And I'm asking you to read again, Brent, verse 36 down to verse 50. It's quite a few verses, but okay. It's a familiar passage of scripture.
5: It says in verse 36, when one of the Pharisees invited Jesus to have dinner with him, he went to the Pharisee's house and reclined at the table. A woman in that town who lived a sinful life learned that Jesus was eating at the Pharisee's house. So she came there with an alabaster jar of perfume. As she stood behind him at his feet, weeping, she began to wet his feet with her tears. Then she wiped them with her hair, kissed them, and poured perfume on them. When the Pharisee who had invited him saw this, he said to himself, if this man were a prophet, he would know who is touching him and what kind of woman she is, that she is a sinner. Jesus answered him, Simon, I have something to tell you. Tell me, teacher, he said. Two people owed money to a certain moneylender. One owed him 500 denarii and the other 50. Neither of them had the money to pay him back. So he forgave the debts of both. Now, which of them will love him more? Simon replied, I suppose the one who had the bigger debt forgiven. You've judged correctly, Jesus said. Then he turned toward the woman and said to Simon, do you see this woman? I came into your house. You did not give me any water for my feet, but she wet my feet with her tears and wiped them with her hair. You did not give me a kiss, but this woman, from the time I entered, has not stopped kissing my feet. You did not put oil on my head, but she has poured perfume on my feet. Therefore, I tell you, her many sins have been forgiven, as her great love is shown. But whoever has been forgiven little loves little. Then Jesus said to her, your sins are forgiven. The other guests began to say among themselves, who is this who even forgives sins? Jesus said to the woman, your faith has saved you. Go in peace.
4: Those were quite a few verses. Actually, 14 verses had been read. And if anybody's ever looked at this passage of scripture, the reason I want to look at it is because It's bad to judge. You don't know a person's need. You don't know what a person has been through when they come to Christ. Sometimes when certain people, years ago, when certain people walked into the church, there's always a gasp as if to say, what are they doing here? I know their lifestyle. Today, that's not so much so, because it's like anything goes today. It's almost the norm. But so this passage of scripture has had a lot of catchy titles to it. Guess Who's Coming to Dinner, or A Saved Streetwalker. But I want to look at it from a different point of view. If I had to put a title on this, it would be, how does true repentance reveal itself? How does true repentance reveal itself? And I think the contents of these 14 verses tells us without a doubt. If you study the scripture, you know that Jesus has been called a friend of sinners, and rightly so. Why? Because no matter how bad a person's been, no matter how depraved, how wounded, how ugly their life has been, if there's true repentance shown, then Jesus Christ will make himself available to that person and make himself real to that person, which will bring about salvation to a lost soul. And Luke makes it clear in this gospel writing that Jesus Christ, who is the great physician, whose joy is to give access to the most downtrodden, diseased person on the top of this earth, so that he can do the work of God, the work of the great physician, heal and fix that which is broken, set it straight. And that's exactly what he's going to do in this woman's life. And that's what he's done in my life. I might not have been as broken as you. My habit might not have been the same as yours. But outside of Christ, we all lost. So what we got before us here in Luke chapter 7, verse 36 through 50 is an account of the grace of God being extended to a sinful woman who needed it the most.
5: Yes, sir.
4: When you came to the Lord, Brent, you needed the most. You knew more about your life than anybody else knew.
5: Yes, sir.
4: You knew what you were doing. You know the sleepless nights. You know it was tearing you apart. And the beautiful thing about that, God convicted you of it.
5: Yes, sir.
4: When God convicts a man of his sinful condition, he's got to do something. He's got to either run to God or run away from God. So Luke gives us this great teaching, or this spiritual lesson, of a proud Pharisee who did not know or understand the grace of God, nor did he know about forgiveness. And that's where people are. They don't really know the grace of God. When you say God can't forgive this person, but he'll forgive that person, you don't know the grace of God.
5: Yes, sir.
4: He'll forgive anybody who will come to him. So it seems like this story is, to me, when I divided it up, it seems like to me it was in three sets of threes. First, you got three people. You got Jesus Christ, you got the sinful woman, and you got Simon the Pharisee. Then you got three examples. You got the creditor, you got the first man who owed a lot of money, then you got the second man who owed a little money. And the third group of threes comes in the form of questions. Which one of them loved him the most? Simon, see this woman? And the third question, who is this man that can forgive sin? So there's a combination of triple threes here. Let's go back to the first of the threes. The first person, Jesus Christ. Jesus Christ. This same Jesus that this woman came to was the very Son of God. Luke 19 tells us what about him, Brent? He came to seek and to save that which was lost.
5: Yes, sir.
4: To save people from their sin. And he did it with compassion. He did it with love. He did it with humility, grace. He was merciful, and he showed forgiveness. And that's what I got. That's what I got when I came to. But then there's a Pharisee. The hierarchy of the Jewish community at that time, religious community. This guy seemed to be full of pride. He was wrapped up in his own self-righteousness, full of his own good dignity and importance. You ever known anybody like that? Yeah, there's some running around here today. This one had invited Jesus to his home for dinner. Jesus accepted the invitation. Why? Because he is about to do something before many present that only Christ could do. He's going to give grace to a woman that some folk thought shouldn't have grace.
6: Mm-hmm. Yes, sir.
4: At the same time, teaching a proud Pharisee a lesson about lost souls that need to be saved. Then you got the woman. What about this woman? She was an uninvited guest. She, one who has a broken spirit, but a contrite heart. I don't want to pass her by. But there's something that's troubling her at this point. Something is bothering her so bad, she goes to a full length to locate Jesus. Maybe she'd been in a crowd one day when he'd done something miraculous. A few days ago in Matthew's gospel, where Jesus had said the words, "Come unto me, all you are labor and heavy laden, I'll give you rest." Maybe she might have been present when she heard that, and she might have been saying, "That's what I need." He said, "Take his yoke upon you and learn of me, for I'm meek and lowly at heart, and you'll find rest for your souls." That lady said, "That's what I need." And then I heard him say, "My yoke is easy and my burden is right." Just maybe this woman heard Jesus say those words, and she's going to take him up on his offers. What did I hear Jesus say that I took him up on the offer in 1975? I heard him say that he can save, that he's the savior of the world. I knew that that's what I needed. I was 29 years old, and church just was not getting the job done. Maybe you've been there in your life. You listen to this radio broadcast. Maybe you've done the same thing. You become broken. You don't have any reason for living. But he must have touched her heart in some way or another. And right as you listen to this radio broadcast, he can touch your heart. A sinner has hope, and he has that hope in the person of Jesus Christ, because Jesus said in John 6:37-38, "For those that will come to me, I will in no wise cast out." So I probably won't get into these three about the creditor and what one man owed and what the other man owed and how that story went. But Brent, when we look at Jesus, when we look at the Pharisee and we look at the woman, what stands out to you about Jesus even allowing this woman to come in and wash his feet with her tears and drown with her hair? What stands out to you about the attitude of the Pharisee? Because the Pharisee actually says, if Jesus knew who this woman was, if he was a prophet, he wouldn't let her do it. What is it the Pharisee is seeing that Jesus, what is it that Jesus is seeing that the Pharisee didn't see? Why is the Pharisee taking this position? And why is this woman coming? What do you see in these texts?
5: Yes, sir. I mean, in 39, it says, when the Pharisee who had invited Jesus saw this, he said to himself, if this man were a prophet, he would know who is touching him and what kind of woman she is, that she is a sinner. You know, you said it all, Pastor Brown. So this Pharisee, self-righteous, he thinks that what he's doing is right, and this woman's less than, you know, she's less than. And she, the other thing I think about too, you know, in this time here, you know, women were second class citizens even. So women didn't have the rights that the men had, and they don't have the rights that women have today. And so just even that in itself probably made this Pharisee kind of wonder, why is this woman, especially this woman here, you know, why is Jesus allowing this woman to do these things? And then, so you got that, and then you make that little plus sign, sinner there. She's a woman, plus she's a sinner. And so this Pharisee was really baffled that Jesus was allowing a woman who is a sinner to do these things. And you know, you said it all. I mean, Jesus says the famous words, whoever has been forgiven much loves much, you know. The King James says it better, you know. what does it say in the King James, Pastor Brown? Forgiven much, loves much. Do you have it there, Pastor Brown? It's 747.
4: 747. Oh, in King James, okay. Wherefore I say unto thee, her sins, which are many,
5: that's right,
4: forgiven for much, for she loved much. But until little is forgiven, the same loveth little.
5: Yes, sir. That's what I was getting to. I memorized this a long time ago. Her sins, which are many, have been forgiven. But whoever has been forgiven little loves little. It's just everything we've been talking about, you know. That's why, you know, it doesn't amaze me whenever I see like a pastor or an evangelist who's been in some really bad situations, who has been to prison, who's been to jail, who's done a lot of bad things. When Christ saves that person, it seems like those are the people that go above and beyond, Pastor Brown, because they know what they did was so bad that for God to forgive them of what they did, they owe him so much.
4: They're trying to live that life through service for Thanksgiving.
5: Yes, sir.
4: And I stopped and think about, she bought some ointment, but it was at her tears. Brent, how many tears do you have to cry to wash a person's feet? Stop and think about that. That said right there how broken she was. She cried that many tears enough to wash his feet. Then when Jesus confronted Simon, he says, you didn't even show common courtesy.
5: Yes, sir.
4: Since I've been in here, that's all she's been doing. And you see the big picture between pride and humility. But see, we would have been, many people would have been like the Pharisee, stiff-armed her. We would have stiff-armed the woman caught in adultery. Mm-hmm. We would have said, oh my goodness, that'd been me. If I've been Christ, I would have read her the riot line. I would have read her rights. You don't come in here like that. But Jesus knew what was going on. He knew that the woman in adultery had been tricked. He knew that this woman right here was for real. And those who have received much show the most. I got so much to be thankful for. There's no problem for me to study God's word. There's no problem for me to want to be a witness for him. I've got to stand before God one day and he's going to ask me, if I'm going to look at your service, if your service proved you how much you love to me, how much you love me, let's take a look at it. And most people's service is not going to be enough to fill up a cup of water. Some people's service to the Lord is going to be overflowing. You say you love the Lord, let me see what you've done. And if all you've done is got up to church, go to church at 11 o'clock on Sunday, and you don't darken the door, you don't live for him, you don't witness for him, you don't pray, you don't teach your kids, come on, you just spitting game, as they say in the street. If Christ, you really love the Lord, and he's really done something for you, then he'll become the sum total of your life. As you witness, as you preach, as you look out in the audience, I remember a young lady came to my house many, many years ago, and I'm going to go back and say at least 40 years ago. And she went to a church, but she was biracial. But she went to a church, and the preacher made an ugly statement about some people of color. And he was of color, but he made a statement to this young girl. He didn't make it to her, but he made it about white people, not knowing that this young girl's father was black, but her mother was white. And she said, I never go to church again. But she did. Her life did change. But that right there could have ruined that girl. You got to be careful what you say and how you say it. You really love the Lord. You really want to see people saved. Then don't let culture, politics, drive them away before you get that chance to present the gospel. We're down to the last 26 seconds. Our time is up. The Bible says, do good to all men, especially the household of faith. It's not our call. He sent us in all the world, and the world comes in all shades, colors, sizes, and attitudes. We're still to preach the gospel to every creature. Let us hear from you. P.O. Box 3062, Evansville, Indiana, 47730, Behind the Walls Prison and Jail Ministry.
3: 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We hope you enjoyed the program. 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
7: The Word 360, New King James Version of the Bible. Philippians 1 and verse 21, the Apostle Paul says, for me to live is Christ.
8: Proverbs 14 and verse 5, the wise man Solomon says, the way of a fool is right in his own eyes, but he who heeds counsel is wise. For some wise counsel, let's back up to Proverbs 3 and verse 7, which says, do not be wise in your own eyes. Fear the Lord and depart from evil. For a moment, think about what this world would be like if those words were heeded. Problems will always arise when the wisdom of mankind attempts to exceed the wisdom of the Almighty God. At some point, man's wisdom will crash and burn. In God's infinite wisdom, he sent mankind a savior because he loves us and wanted to help us enjoy the eternal benefits of heaven. The world today is very challenging, with the 24-hour news cycle keeping us instantly abreast of the things happening around the world. The images of war and the impact on the innocent who are very young is hard to handle even as an adult. But think about the impact on the psyche of the very young who may witness the dark side of humanity that's on display today. Sadly to say, the evil influences besieging our young people is coming from many directions. Children are being manipulated and taken advantage of by those with no conscience toward God. Our young people are in need of the directions the Word of God can provide at a young age. The greatest benefits of trusting in the wisdom of the living God is in recognizing there is already a plan in place to assist anyone in raising a child. Deuteronomy chapter 6 has great significance irrespective of the time period. After Moses instructed the Israelites on having love for the Lord first, he addressed the needs of the children. In verses 6 and 7, in relation to verse 5, he says, and these words which I command you today shall be in your heart. You shall teach them diligently to your children, and shall talk of them when you sit in your house, when you walk by the way, when you lie down, and when you rise up. It matters greatly the people we listen to, as well as the words of the songs we listen to. There's an old adage that says, garbage in, garbage out. There are some words to the different songs that young people listen to that are vulgar, degrading, and words that are motivated because of anger. Our young people can recite the words verbatim without missing a beat. They can recite the words in the Bible when there is teaching in the home. Proverbs 22 and verse 6 says, train up a child in the way he should go, and when he is old, he will not depart from it. A proverb is not an absolute, but it is absolutely essential that children are exposed at a young age to the meaning of respect for self as well as having respect for others. The prophet Isaiah says, chapter 54 and verse 13, all your children shall be taught by the Lord, and great shall be the peace of your children. Guess who else will have some peace?
9: Okay. I'm about to have-

0: strength will meet you. His joy will meet you right where you are. His peace, his love. And I just believe his favor is going to meet you too. He'll meet you on the floor and pick you up and stand you on your feet. Because he comes that you might have life and have it more abundantly. Anybody believe that? Somebody lift up a praise right there. Yes, Lord.
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8: 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One day at a time, sweet Jesus.

0: it's like growing up in America in the social media era, they desensitize them.
1: I miss when money was my only problem. Family had to stick together cause there wasn't no other option. Walking through the neighborhoods, it's three families in all the houses. Strong individually, together we can move a mountain. Mama made a beast, we'd be stronger if we cherish knowledge. Stronger if we stuck together. Stronger if we had our fathers. Starting off behind the pack cause they ain't teach us economics. Teach us how to solve our problems, we only resort to violence.

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5: Most parents who have helped your children with math homework, yeah, you know the frustration. Your child works all the way through the equation. They get to the end of the equation. They write down the right answer. And then as you look at the assignment, the teacher doesn't just want the answer. The teacher has the nerve to ask for you to show your work. Just to know the answer. The teacher wants to know if you know how you got there. But when it comes to God, we have the tendency to reverse the equation. We already know God is the answer. We just want Him to show us His work. We know God is a provider, but we want God to show us how He's going to provide. We know God is a way maker, but we want God to show us how He's going to make a way. We know God can work it out. Our issue is that we decided we're not going to trust the Lord unless He tells us first how He's going to work it out. But faith says, God, you don't have to show me your work for me to trust your answer. Because sometimes God will give you the answer without showing you the work. Sometimes God will give you the promise without explaining the process. Sometimes He will tell you what He's going to do without telling you how He's going to do it. Come on, somebody. Has He ever made a way and you got anxious? You got nervous? You started calling people, they didn't have what you needed. You called the church and they didn't have the funds for you. You called your friends and they had no advice. And then you had to think like the old mother say, He may not come when you want Him, but He's always on.

0: Mr. T-Rex. I'll bring your favorite candy, a lollipop with a really long stick. You show me the way out of Holiday World's Dino Corn Maze. It's 12 acres. My dad says we took the scenic route. I say we got lost. Deal?
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7: Good afternoon. Welcome to Iron Sharpens Iron. My name is Jeremy Nettles. I'm the evangelist for the River Ridge Church of Christ that meets in Newburgh at 5600 Van Road. If you'd like to join us for our afternoon worship today, you can find us there at 4 p.m. and we'd love to have you with us. You can also get in touch with us by phone at 812-550-6234 or send an email to info@riverridgechurch.org. If you have comments or questions, we'd love to hear from you. I'm here today with one of our members, Dan.
8: Good afternoon, Jeremy. Good afternoon to everybody out in the audience. Glad to be continuing our ongoing study series.
7: Yes. What was our topic the last time you were on, Dan?
8: Yeah, we covered Genesis 3. We'll be in Genesis 12 for the core part of the show today. But we did want to spend a little bit of time and talk about the chapters in the middle, because even though they're not part of this curriculum itself, they are still tremendously important for us to understand as God's children, and they're very well known just to people out in the community as well.
7: Yeah, absolutely. It would be a mistake to just jump directly from the Garden of Eden to the call of Abraham without some kind of contextualization in between, because mm-hmm. while the Garden of Eden and the what we call the fall usually is that already introduces the problem of sin in the world, and the call of Abraham introduces the solution, let's say. But in order to appreciate just why that solution is so necessary, we kind of need to get some kind of a view of just how bad it got. Mm-hmm. And we can start with a quick overview of Cain and Abel. Who were Cain and Abel, Dan?
8: Cain and Abel, found in Genesis 4, children of Adam and Eve. They're two of their sons. These were brothers, obviously. and so we see with them ultimately the first recorded murder committed.
7: Yeah, and that's it's alarming. It's almost astonishing that the first pair of brothers, one killed the other. But the more you get to know human nature, the less and less astonishing that is. And when we just think about how broken our nature has become and what we have done to ourselves through sin, it really shouldn't surprise us. Now, it's not as if Abel brought this on himself. As John tells us in 1 John, Abel's deeds were righteous, but that didn't save him physically,
8: right?
7: Because evil people do evil things, and the righteous very often bear the consequences. That's what makes sin such a horrible thing, is that it harms you, And it also harms other people who don't deserve to be harmed. So Cain ends up murdering his brother. Is God happy about that?
8: Certainly not. We see that in the second half of the chapter. That inquiry with God starts there, really in verse 9. Where is Abel your brother? God is saying this to Cain, right? And the answer he gives is, I do not know. Am I my brother's keeper? That is that's not much of an answer. It's also not really true, because his brother had already been killed by this point.
7: Yeah, and the implication that, you know, I bear no responsibility at all for my brother is pretty frustrating, isn't it?
8: It's frustrating, and it's obviously contrary to what God wanted of him. Mm-hmm. It's contrary to, you know, why are we on the show this afternoon, right? You know, we are here to share the good news, as it were, right? You know, to borrow a New Testament term, right? You and I are here not because we like, you know, listening to the sound of our voices, or we think that people are going to just automatically be impressed with us because we are on the radio, but rather we think that this message, not anything that we have come up with ourselves, but, you know, this message that we are speaking from here this afternoon is necessary, not just for us, but for everybody, and that people are going to benefit from hearing God's word. You know, we are trying to help uplift those who are around us, just as we hope that they are trying to uplift us.
7: Mm-hmm.
8: Very, very contrary to what we see being demonstrated.
7: Yeah, yeah. The everybody leave me alone and don't expect anything of me attitude is it's not the most endearing. Both of us have a number of children of our own, and of course we've got older ones and younger ones, and we have some expectation that the older ones are going to, you know, look after their younger siblings and care about them. And when we discover that not only has one of the younger siblings gotten into something that was harmful to him, mm-hmm. But also the older one knew about it and didn't even step in to try to stop it, or worse, was the one behind the harm in the first place.
8: Yep.
7: This is more than just two equals who got into some argument and some dispute. This is really, really disgusting, isn't it? So, unfortunately, it doesn't even end with that. It gets worse and worse. As Cain has his own children and generations go on, it's not as if things really improve. I mean, we get to the point where one of his descendants takes the idea of vengeance so much farther, and he says, this would be Lamech, and I'm here in Genesis chapter 4, verse 23, Lamech said, I have killed a man for wounding me, a young man for striking me. If Cain's revenge is sevenfold, then Lamech's is 77-fold. So God had said, you know, I'm going to put a mark on Cain, and so people will recognize him, and then they will know not to touch him, not to, you know, try to exact vengeance on him, because he's being punished by being an outcast from everybody else, all the rest of the descendants of Adam and Eve, because they have more children after Cain has left and after Abel is dead. But Lamech takes that to just a gross extent and says, if you hurt me, then whatever you do to me, I'm going to do it to you, but 77 times worse. And that's not an eye for an eye. That's like, you know, a life for a fingernail. And that's really, really gross, isn't it? Well, it doesn't just stop with Lamech. What happens to what happens with the people of the earth broadly?
8: Yeah, what's happening there with Lamech is really indicative of, you know, a broader symptom of illness that is taking place, right? The degree of sin that started, you know, in the garden, in the eating of that forbidden fruit has taken root, we could say, and greatly multiplied across the earth, to the point, as is described in chapter 6, verse 11, the earth was corrupt in the sight of God, and the earth was filled with violence, right? So this creation of his that he had once called good, and, you know, the people upon it specifically as very good, he is now finding repellent, right? The earth is corrupt in the sight of God. And why? Because, like we just read there, it's filled with violence, right? So Cain and Abel, not the first. The attitude that we saw demonstrated in Lamech appears to be the common attitude of the era.
7: Yeah, and we kind of have to imagine exactly what this looks like, because all of the information that we have about it is right here. It's just a handful of words that are spoken about it. But clearly it was really bad, really, really bad, and sin ruled the day to a greater extent even than what we see in our day and age, which is really saying something, isn't it? So God decides that he's going to deal with this one way or another. He even, in a sense, regretted that he had created all of this.
8: Yeah, verse 6.
7: And so he decides that he's going to wipe it out. By what means, Dan?
8: He's going to wipe it out by mechanism of the flood. In verse 7, he kind of gives a very general sense of this, right? The Lord said, I will blot out man whom I have created from the face of the land, from man to animals, to creeping things, to the birds of the sky, for I am sorry that I have made them. But he doesn't get into the specifics of how exactly he is going to blot out man and also everything around him in this very total and complete sense. That comes a little later in the chapter. Verse 17, behold, I am bringing the flood of water upon the earth to destroy all flesh which is in which is the breath of life from under heaven. Everything that is on the earth shall perish.
7: Okay, so he's going to wash it all away, in a manner of speaking.
8: Mm-hmm.
7: And this is, I suppose, it's the first of many, many, many, many, many, many, many instances throughout the Bible in which God uses that symbolism of literally of washing away the evil. Of drowning away, we could say, the evil. It happens here with the flood. It happens when the Israelites are escaping Egypt and they pass through the Red Sea.
8: Mm-hmm.
7: It happens with Jonah when he is cast out of the ship and swallowed by some sort of sea creature. It happens over and over and over. God uses it in numerous prophecies. I also skipped it. When the Israelites crossed the Jordan River before entering into the Promised Land. Just so many of these. And then finally, we see it sort of fulfilled in a manner of speaking in baptism in the New Testament, don't we?
8: Absolutely. In all of those, and I mean, like you said, this flood is really the first place where it comes up. But it's one of those things that, again, points forward to the New Testament, points forward to, you know, the Son and His being sent specifically, mm-hmm. right? That these things did not happen by accident, that there was a plan, that there was structure, that for this problem of sin that we spent so much time in the previous show talking about, and not just that it's bad, but that when Adam and Eve found themselves in that position, they didn't have a way out. There was nothing they could do about it, right? That this plan was always in place. And that ultimately that way out was going to be represented through the Son.
7: That's right. So even after the earth is washed clean, so to speak, and they get this new beginning where only Noah and his family, Noah is the one of whom it was said in chapter 6, verse 8, I believe. Yeah, there it is. But Noah found favor in the eyes of the Lord. In contrast to the rest of his generation, which was entirely wicked, mm-hmm. Noah was righteous. And so God rescued him by means of that flood, by means of the ark in that flood. And so Noah gets to start things over. And of course, you would expect that Noah being a righteous man, everything that comes after that is going to be, you know, basically back to the Garden of Eden, right?
8: That would be a stretch because you know, the things set in motion at that point of the Garden of Eden of the will, of knowledge of evil, that degree of choice that comes with it, they don't go away.
7: Right? That's right.
8: Noah has it, his descendants have it, and we see people continue to be faced with those choices, to be faced with temptation, and not always handle it properly.
7: And I suppose we could relate that as well to the New Testament, the covenant with Christ, that sometimes believers get this notion in their minds that, well, once I've been baptized, that pretty much, you know, that takes care of everything, right? I don't have to worry about anything from here on out. And I mean, you have to be baptized. That's very clearly God's commandment. Also, that doesn't absolve you of a responsibility to continue maintaining your purity throughout the rest of your life. We're supposed to remain faithful. We're supposed to remain faithful unto death, even to the point of being killed as a martyr for bearing witness about Christ and refusing to deny Him. That kind of a faithfulness and a strength of will in wanting to maintain that relationship with Christ that He has initiated and that we have accepted and that we have acted out in joining Him in that death, burial, and resurrection. Okay, well, the world continues with sin just a scant few generations after Noah, and you've got a bunch of people in chapter 11 of Genesis who are trying to build a tower that rises up to heaven and, you know, take over God's place in some sense, make a name for themselves is the way that they say it, and God kind of laughs at that and frustrates their purpose and mixes up their languages so that they can't communicate and they can no longer accomplish their purpose. Now, of course, were they going to be able to build a tower that reaches as high as heaven?
8: Not literally, right? And there's a very obvious conflation of, you know, what is, you know, the physical world from the spiritual one that is beyond us.
7: Yeah, and it's not even completely clear that in building the tower, I doubt that they thought, we're going to build this tower so high that you can get to the top and then step off onto the clouds where God lives or something like that. Mm-hmm. But that was, you know, the idea, the spiritual hubris of saying that we're going to elevate ourselves literally and figuratively. And God doesn't take very well to that sort of mentality, does he?
8: No. No, it's like you said, right? There is a real elevation of the self, a real elevation of, you know, man that is, they are attempting here. Where is God in that thought process, right? And the answer is that he is absent from it. He's either forgotten, or that they are trying to set themselves as peers, as equals to him in this process. Mm-hmm. So he, as the creator, he as the ultimate source of good, needs to put a stop to that, as we see him do here, through rather novel means.
7: Okay, so now the languages have been confused. We start to see more of a split into different nations, rather. And one of those lines of genealogies follows specifically descendants of Shem and one little track of his descendants all the way to a man named Abram. And this guy is going to be kind of important, isn't he?
8: He is. And before we get off of, you know, the tower just very quickly, mm-hmm. right, it's worth calling out, right? The people of the earth were united at that point, right? They had one common language. They were all physically together. They were united in purpose. And they constructed something mm-hmm. that clearly was pretty impressive,
7: yeah.
8: right? When people are pulling in the same direction, they can accomplish a lot. They can do a lot, right? So for us to look at the world around us and say that this is a hopeless situation, or that we can't make any improvement, we can't have anything to show for it, is contrary to what's going on here. They were united. They did do something.
7: That's right.
8: They were united under the wrong purpose.
7: Uh-huh.
8: But us being united under the banner of Christ, this is an indication to me mm-hmm. that we can do a lot, and we can do a lot of good if we are pulling together and pulling in the same direction.
7: That's a very good point. Imagine what it would look like if we were united to a good purpose rather than uniting for evil purpose. Okay, so that brings us to Genesis chapter 12, and why don't we get started with the first three verses. I'll read those. Now the Lord said to Abram, "Go from your country and your kindred and your father's house to the land that I will show you, and I will make of you a great nation, and I will bless you and make your name great, so that you will be a blessing. I will bless those who bless you, and him who dishonors you I will curse, and in you all the families of the earth shall be blessed." Why did God call Abram?
8: Abram has already demonstrated a certain degree of faith, a certain degree of knowledge, but there are some headwinds here, right? Abram is already married. Abram's wife Sarai is, as described in the previous chapter that we didn't read, that she is barren, right? That she is not fertile. She cannot have children. And here's this big promise that's been made. All these things that God is going to do for Abram, including, you know, that last part is kind of the one that should jump out to the audience first. You, all the families of the earth, and in you, all the families of the earth will be blessed.
7: Mm-hmm.
8: He who's already married to a woman, he was biologically demonstrated to not have any children up to this point.
7: Yeah, so, and this is kind of like in the last episode where we were talking about where we were talking about the prohibition that God had made on eating the particular fruit, and why God would tell them not to eat that, why he would put them in that situation in the first place. And, you know, once you get to a certain point, the speculation is completely useless. But a little bit of just pondering some of the reasons can be very, not necessarily enlightening, but it can be valuable to us as we try to get ourselves into the mind and the character of God. And so the point that you bring up, Dan, about how this is a man who is a man for whom it is obviously impossible to do the things that he has promised to do, that's a very incisive observation. It matters a lot. And in a way, it really just highlights that it's just his choice. It's just God said that guy.
8: And
7: to a degree, it's as simple as that.
8: Yeah, God picked someone who has these physical markers, you know, where that the only way this is going to happen
7: mm-hmm.
8: is by the supernatural, right?
7: That's right.
8: This is something that, you know, there will be no explanation except for some kind of godly, heavenly intervention, right? Because, you know, the physical world, these things have already been demonstrated to not be possible.
7: And it's not as if there was nobody else alive at that time who was married to a barren woman or something like that. He could have chosen any of those, and the circumstances would have been exactly the same from that outside perspective. But it doesn't matter. He chose Abram. And our job at some point is to say, okay, I don't understand all your reasons, God, but okay, sure. Good enough for me. If that's what you picked, if that's the way you want to do it, who am I to second guess that? Okay, so God gives Abram he gives him, first of all, a specific a commandment. He says, go from your country and your kindred and your father's house. So he's saying, leave everything that you know. Mm-hmm. Leave what's comfortable. Leave the people that you know. Leave the things that matter to you, the things that generally matter to anybody, their family, their country, their kindred, their father's house. Leave all of that behind and effectively follow me and go where I tell you to go. He says, to the land that I will show you. So there is a destination in mind. God tells him that much from the outset. And that sort of forms the basis for the first of the three promises that we generally ascribe to God having given to Abraham, as well as to Isaac and Jacob and the subsequent generations. The first one is the land. And here we see a reflection of that. Go out from your country, your kindred, and your father's house to the land that I will show you. He doesn't even name it. Mm-hmm. He just says, I'm going to bring you to a new home.
8: Big leap of faith that he's asking for you.
7: Exactly right. Okay, so the next thing is in verse 2, I will make of you a great nation, and I will bless you and make your name great so that you will be a blessing. Okay, and that highlights the point that you brought up a few minutes ago, Dan, about how Abram doesn't have any offspring, and yet he says, I will make of you a great nation. It seems like it's not going so well, doesn't it?
8: It's a tough start.
7: How old is Abraham at this point? Do you remember? It's in I suppose it's the next verse, isn't it? Verse 4?
8: Abram was 75 years old when he departed from Haran.
7: So, I don't know how many men you have known who were 75 years old and still having kids. By the time I reach that age, I mean, I've got a lot of kids, but I don't expect to still be having kids when I'm 75. That's just, I don't know, maybe that's an erroneous expectation on my part, but it seems to track well with my observations of the world around me. How about you?
8: Yeah, no, but who was it? Was it De Niro, I think, who recently had a... De Niro or Pacino, I can never... Anyway, Hollywood actor, right, very recently had a child roughly this same age, right? And it was so bizarre as
7: noteworthy,
8: to be newsworthy.
7: Yes,
8: right?
7: Yes, yeah.
8: That's kind of the story in and of itself.
7: And typically in cases where that happens, because like Mike, you point out, it does happen. How old is the woman usually when that happens?
8: Less than half his age.
7: Yeah. So what about Sarai, Abram's wife? How old is she?
8: 10 years younger.
7: So if he's 75 and she's, that seems postmenopausal to me.
8: Pretty safely.
7: Okay, so, that's a strange promise then for God to give, that I'm going to make a great nation of you. And obviously the natural interpretation, if in a vacuum, is you're going to have so many children that they cannot be counted. Mm-hmm. And yet he's got to be thinking, yeah, but I mean, my wife is clearly not capable of bearing children. That's weird. Yet what did Abraham do with it?
8: Kind of in the same way that we just accept that Abram is the starting point at face value. It seems like he accepted this promise at face value. He doesn't know how it's going to happen. Mm-hmm. He doesn't know what the mechanism is going to be or how long it's going to be. But he seems to take it and accepts what God is promising to him.
7: And to be clear, it's not as if Abram makes no mistakes. He makes some pretty major missteps and commits some major sins in the course of waiting for these promises to be fulfilled. But at least at the start, he seems to just shrug and say, okay.
8: Yeah.
7: And just like God told him to go from your country and your kindred and your father's house to a land that I will show you, and he said, okay, and he followed where God led him, he seems to accept this promise. I don't know how, but whatever. Okay, so we've got the first promise is the land, the second promise is this great nation, and the third one in verse 3, I will bless those who bless you, and him who dishonors you I will curse, and in you all the families of the earth shall be blessed. Dan, I believe you alluded a little while ago to the specific fulfillment of this. What would that be?
8: This mechanism, right? Exactly how are all the families of the earth going to be blessed through Abram? It's going to be through one of his very eventual descendants, Christ himself.
7: Okay, so that being the case, you know, when we think about the land that God was going to show Abram, what land is he talking about?
8: There's the physical land, you know, that they're going to travel to, but you know, there's a spiritual flip side to mm-hmm. all of these.
7: That's right.
8: That comes up, you know, largely through you know, Christ as that delivery mechanism.
7: Yeah, and in a way, it's almost as if the first promise seems like it's the biggest one from that fleshly perspective. Mm-hmm. The second one is maybe sort of in the middle, and then the third one is like, okay, and you, all the families of the earth, shall be blessed. Well, whatever.
8: So,
7: okay,
8: like, he's going to get rich. He's going to have successful harvests or flocks or something.
7: People are going to know my name, and right. somehow they're going to appreciate me and my family, and whatever. That's a nice bonus, I guess. But really, I'm more concerned about my household and that eternal possession of an inheritance of this property. That seems more major. But really, it's the opposite, isn't it? The first one, at least in physical terms, is the least important. Mm-hmm. The second one is still sort of somewhere in the middle. And the third one, all the families of the earth being blessed through Christ, the reconciliation of God and man, having been so long separated by sin, that matters a lot more than the other two, doesn't it?
8: Far and away.
7: And it empowers us to then look at the fulfillments of those other two, as you were doing a moment ago, Dan, in a more spiritual sense. And so when we think of that, let's say an eternal homeland, well, we're not just talking about the land between the Jordan River and the Mediterranean Sea. We're mm-hmm. talking about heaven. When we think about the great nation of Abraham's descendants, we're not just talking about those people who are descended from Abraham, Isaac, and Jacob in the flesh. We're talking about those who have the faith of Abraham, as Paul says in Galatians. Those who share that faith, they become sons of Abraham through faith. Okay, so that's not just modern Israel or something like that. That's the church, isn't it?
8: Right.
7: All right, so all of these promises, you can look at them in the strictly physical terms, and they are true in the strictly physical terms, but that's not really what God had in mind. Just like when God gave that threat to Adam and Eve, in the day that you eat of this, you will surely die, that was true in physical terms in as much as it brought death into the world, and they were not going to physically die, except that they ate that fruit and they got thrown out of the garden and they lost their access to the tree of life. Now, of course, he had a much more important spiritual meaning behind it, that they were being separated from God and that they were incurring an eternal penalty as a result of eternal separation. We could say eternal death, of going to hell. Whereas now, God is flipping that around, and he is giving these incredible spiritual promises that are not just for Abram and for Sarai, they are for their descendants. They are for all the nations of the earth. They're for us, too. Okay, so how do we access these promises?
8: It's not in the same way as we see with Abram, right? He kicks off, he has a physical journey that he has to go to, because like you said, there were, you know, these promises had layers to them, and one of those layers was very literal and very physical, right? If we were to keep reading this chapter, we see him take off on this journey with his wife and with his nephew Lot. You know, how do we do it though, right? You know, we are, you know, at a very different point in history, right? You know, we are living in the New Testament era, right? Our, you know, like we had talked about earlier, right? That how are all the families of the earth going to be blessed? They were blessed through Christ. Christ has already come. Christ has already died. Christ has already returned, has already defeated death. You know, these things have taken place, right? That promise has been fulfilled, right? You know, we have access to things that Abram did not have access to, and Christ is the way through which we access all of that.
7: So physically, it's going to look a little different, but spiritually, it's kind of the same thing, isn't it? God said, go, and Abraham was willing to just do it. Mm-hmm. Okay, take that leap of faith that you called it earlier and do what God said.
8: Sure.
7: Now, our commandment is not exactly go from your country and your kindred and your father's house to the land that I will show you, but spiritually, it might as well be. It's the same thing.
8: You're leaving those mm-hmm. past associations. You are leaving your past way of living behind. You are choosing to go in a different direction. You are choosing to go under the banner of Christ.
7: And to be joined to a great nation of Abram's descendants, and to be among those blessed through his offspring. Mm-hmm. That is what we are striving to be at River Ridge. 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
3: 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I'm your host, Reverend Taylor, also known as Brother HT, and we're so happy that you tune in to listen to the program. We want to empower you and enlighten you with life application word that will help you make it through this life's journey. So let us go ahead and get started. We will have, you know, word, inspiration with some song and music, and we just hope that it will empower you to start you off your day as Christ is with you each

0: Amen. Go ahead and put your hands together. It's going to get better. It's going to get better. It's going to get better. Why? Because God is in control. God is in control. And as long as He's in control, it's going to get better. Amen. We thank God that it's going to get better. I don't do this too often. Just go ahead and just look at somebody. Go ahead and look at them and look. Say, you know what? It's going to get better. Just let them know it's going to get better. It's going to get better. Because why? Because God is in control. Don't get all bent up out of shape. Don't get distraught. Hey, it's going to get better. I know things may look kind of bleak right now, but it's going to get better. It's going to get better. How do I know? Because it gets better in my life. Each time I think about the goodness of the Lord and all that He's done for me, I understand that things are better than where they were. And so I can rest assured that it's going to get better because I'm not in control. No one else is in control. Don't let them fool you, but God is in control. Amen.
1: Amen. Good morning, Tri-State, and welcome to another Sunday morning of Taking It to the Streets. I'm your host, Sister Dominique Smith, and this Sunday morning we are very grateful to be with you again here from Gap Ministries. We have a very important message this morning. It was our Father's Day passage. And what a blessing it is to have a Father who forgives. That is this morning's sermon coming from Pastor Harlan Taylor. And he is talking about our Father, the greatest Father of all, who forgives us for everything. Every sin that we may commit, if we ask Him for forgiveness, He is there to forgive our sins. Now, oftentimes we may have done things to others and they are not so forgiven, but what a blessing it is to know that we have a Father who does forgive us time and time again. So let's go ahead and get into this Sunday morning's message from Pastor Harlan. A Father who forgives. This Sunday's message is taken from Luke chapter 15, verses 8 through 24. Take a listen, Tri-State.
0: Have wondered and wanted to know if the person that we hurt, have they and do they truly forgive us for what we have done? Is anybody like that here? We wonder, do the person that we hurt, do they truly forgive us for what we have done? Look, come now. Let's tell the truth. Can you tell the truth? I know I am. We all sometimes have thought and said, did they really forgive me? And because I didn't have my stuff together at that time, I was just completely a mess. A mess. I just messed up. But at that time, I thought I was right for doing what I did because this was going on in my life. These things were happening. And so they should have overlooked or they should have thought to see what I was dealing with. And so they should consider the magnitude of the things and the people I had to deal with on a daily basis. And so they should truly forgive me for what I've done. Haven't you felt that way? I don't know what you're mad about. You just didn't understand what I was dealing with. You didn't understand who was messing with me. You didn't understand that I didn't have all my ducks in a row, all my T's crossed, my I's dotted, and you didn't know what physical challenges I was having, what financial challenges I was going through. You didn't know it's been hot. My mind is all mixed up, and you should have understood that, you know what, I just wasn't myself, and then you should love me enough just to forgive me. But we wonder, did that person, did they really, truly forgive me? Well, please open your Bibles to the Gospel of Luke with me, to the 15th chapter of the Gospel of Luke, and we're going to go to the 18th to the 24th verse, where it tells us about a certain man that had two sons. Now this may be familiar to some and maybe not to others, but in the Gospel of Luke chapter 15 verses 18 and 24, we're told about a certain man who had two sons. And you find that, simply say amen. And I'm going to read from a New King James Version, and you may have a different version, but we all will get together at the same place we're going to end up. And so that's the Gospel of Luke 15, chapter verses 18 through 24. And it reads this: I will arise and go to my father and will say to him, Father, I have sinned against heaven and before you, and I'm no longer worthy to be called your son. Make me like one of your hired servants. And he arose and came to his father. But when he was still a great ways off, his father saw him and had compassion and ran and fell on his neck and kissed him. And the son said to him, Father, I have sinned against heaven and in your sight, and I am no longer worthy to be called your son. But the father said to his servant, bring out the best robe and put it on him, and put a ring on his hand and sandals on his feet, and bring the fatted calf here and kill it, and let us eat and be merry. And 24 says, for this is my son was dead and is alive again. He was lost and is found. And they began to be merry. Amen. Amen. I just come to tell you on this Father's Day morning that Father, who you're the one that has caused sorrow, financial difficulties, sickness, stress, or whatever, you do have a Father who forgives. At the very end of the family, you still have a Father who forgives. Many of us know the story of the prodigal son here in the 15th chapter of the book of Luke. We know that the primary focus has always been on the son who decided that the environment he is living in at the moment is not what's happening. And so he goes to his father and asks for a portion of his goods to be given to him. In other words, look here, Father, that inheritance that you are laying up and set aside for me to have and my brother, after you die, look, I want mine now. Yeah, I just want it now. I don't want to wait. I don't care. I may lose the name of the family, but it doesn't matter to me. I just want mine now. Now look, don't y'all get so upset with him, because we ourselves have been a right now person. I don't want to wait for this. I want it now. Don't give it to me next week, but I want it now. I don't want to wait next year, next month, I want mine now. Look, you all know when we was growing up, we want to be grown right then, there, and now. I can't wait till I get grown now. I can't wait till I get my own now. I can't wait till I get my own place now. Only thing we didn't want the bills, but we want everything else now. He wants now. So he didn't think that the environment that he's living in was good enough, and so it is. But the father does not get angry with his son and makes any profound statement like, you'll get it when I die. But instead, the word says he divided unto him his living. It's true, no long after receiving the goods that the young man packed his bags and left his father's house for a far country. Isn't it funny how we sometimes think that the grass is always greener on the other side until we find out how much it costs to water it? Let me say that again. So many times we think, it's going to be great when I get away. Oh, it's going to be fantastic when I'm on my own. Oh, it's going to be better when I can call this my own. But little do we know, the cost of watering that grass on the other side. Y'all didn't tell me that it took all of this
2: to be grown. You didn't tell me. You didn't tell me I was going to have some pains and struggle and I may end up with some miles to feed. You didn't tell me how hard it was that I got to go to a job and listen to my boss get on my nerves. And you didn't tell me those things, but we don't see that. We just see that the grass looks greener on the other side. And so I'm going to where the green grass is, but nobody told me there you got to pay the price to be there. And so the father just, you know, again, he just goes on. And so the Bible informs us that he wasted his substance with friends, because we all know that as long as you have money to spend, we will have plenty of friends. But when the money runs out, so does the friends. And if the things aren't bad enough, the young man gets worse, because there's a mighty famine in the land and he begins to hurt. He becomes in war. And he goes and joins himself to a citizen of a country, and he's sent out into the fields to feed the pigs. Here this young man is feeding slop to the pigs, and he is hungry himself, and no one would give him anything. That's bad when you got to do something that's against your religion and nobody's willing to help you, even when you cause the problems on yourself and stop. But he would stoop so low as to eat the corn cobs from the pigs, the slop. But at that very moment, his condition brought him to a sense, and he realized that this would be his end if he continued in this manner. Isn't it good that even the conditions that we may place ourselves in, and although they may be bad, they may be used for our good, because we realize if we continue to go on that path, that will become our demise. So to make a long story short, he returns back home to find his father waiting and willing to accept him back into the family, and celebrate begins. What a wonderful story. I could tell you a whole lot more. I could dramatize it and all this and all that, but just to make a story. But today, instead of focusing on the son, let us focus on the father as we paint a portrait of a father who cares. I don't have a lot of time. Time to do this quickly, so pay close attention. One, a father who blesses. See, that's a father who forgives and who cares, who forgives. He blesses. A loving father blesses and forgives his children in spite of themselves. You gotta catch that. A father's forgiveness, because he loves you so much, he will bless you in spite of yourself. The prodigal son's father could have given his son all kinds of answers as to why he was not going to give him his inheritance. He could have stopped him before he even got started. You, it's not yours. You're the younger. You don't get the double portion. It's not my time. What audacity you have to say want something when I'm still alive. He could have said all kind of things to him, but he didn't. And isn't that just like our Heavenly Father? Our Heavenly Father can stop a lot of things, but he reigns on the just and the unjust. And our Heavenly Father blesses us in spite of us. Yeah. Many of the things that our Father gives us are blessed with multiple gifts from God. We don't even use any of them, but we keep on asking. There are those who have riches above and who would not even help out a poor person, who would not give any clothing to the naked, would not feed the hungry. There are those who think they got it all by themselves, but our Father still blesses. And if we're honest with ourselves and one another, there's times that we don't want to give out. But even in that, our Father still blesses us, because it's our Father who blesses us to be prosperous and successful. It is because of Him that we even have life. Our Father gives us breath and all other things. The prodigal's father did not have to give him much of anything, but more gracious than he deserved. The father, he himself, our Heavenly Father, does the same thing. He blesses all the people in some way. James 1 and 17 says, every good and perfect gift is from above, comes down from the Father of the heavenly lights, who does not change like shifting shadows. God doesn't change. He blessed yesterday, as he blesses today, as he will bless tomorrow. Our Father forgives us, but he is a blessing Father. Then too, a father who looks for his child when they are lost. See, that's a forgiving father. They look for the child when they are lost. Although the word does not say that the father was looking down the road that leads unto the house, yet something tells me that every day in hope he would see his son coming back home. Ain't you being like that? When you have a child who has gone astray, you may not go out there like you go out to the mailbox to check the mail, but somewhere in your mind, somewhere in your spirit, there is a hope that stays alive that child that has gone wayward will soon return back home. Isn't that God? Yeah. I believe he was trusting in the word that says, train up a child in the way that he should go, and when he gets older, he shall not depart from it. I believe the father had to know that if he just waited on the Lord and the works that he needed to do in his son, that one day he would come walking down that road, heading back home. And that's exactly, as I said earlier, that the way that our Father in heaven is. He watches as well as waits for that lost child or children to come to their senses and to come back home to him. He watches, looking out over the balconies of heaven as he still blesses, keeping you while you doing all kind of crazy, silly stuff. And then he waits for as long as you got breath in your body. He waits and he watches and he blesses because he's looking for your return. Now listen. We are not told about the father waiting for the return of his son. The Bible does not give us any detail of what the father's daily routine and habits. However, I believe that he was home praying, believing and trusting that his son would come back in his senses and return home. He eagerly awaits for his son to come back. The thing I like about this, that he doesn't give up. Yeah, he doesn't throw in the towel. He doesn't write him off. See, if anybody gives up on us, but you know, because a lot of people will give up on us. They will write us off. They will say you're not going to make it. But not the Father. The Father never says that you're not going to make it. The Father never writes us off. He always gives us opportunity to come to our senses and to come back home. And so I just believe that the Father of the prodigal son was just like God, who was waiting especially and expectantly for the lost son, of the souls of their lives to be returned to him. I think a forgiving father receives his child with open arms upon their return. See, that's what a giving father does. He gives, and in order to give, you got to extend, and you got to have an open palm. And as he extends, he also keeps his arms open, waiting for the return. In other words, is I gave you this and you misused it and you took it the wrong way, so now I'm closed up. No. The scriptures tells us that when the father looked and saw his son from afar off, you got to get this. You know, he didn't say he waited till his son got to the doorstep, rung the doorbell, hit the door knocker. No, he didn't wait till a servant came and told him. No, no, he said when his son was not close, not just a few cubits from him, it says afar off. I don't know how distant that is, but that means to me it's a long stretch down the road. But the father was waiting. He knew who his son was. He knew what his son looked like. He knew his son's posture. He knew

after the son and meets him on the road as he's coming to him. And that's what God does with us. God doesn't wait till we fully return to get into the church house, to get in front of everybody, to tell them how bad off we was. And I said, no, God meets us even before we get to the church house. Why do you think we get in the church house? Because God has met us before we got there. And when he meets us, just like the father did, he fell on him and kissed his neck. He kissed his neck. The man was dirty. He was stinky. He was nasty, but it doesn't bother the father. And what do you think of when we're in sin? We're filthy, we're nasty, we're stinky. But that doesn't bother the father because he's a father who forgives us and he comes with open arms to receive us on our return. And the father says, look, the child says, I'm not worthy. He's got his script. He didn't rehearse it. He got it down pat. And isn't what we do? We got, Lord, I messed up. And the Lord is saying this long when you come to your senses, that was enough. Look, there was a movie. I know this has nothing to do with a movie, but it brings you back to it because I said it last Sunday. There was a movie. There was this woman and a man and they had got married and he kind of married her because of finances and what he did in the sporting world. And he left because he had one client, and the client got hurt. And through this hurt, because his client loved his family, and got a call from the young man's wife, and all she said was, it's bringing back home to me. In that moment, the man came to his senses that he knew that he loved the woman that he truly married. And when he got home and there was a group of women, they was talking and they was trying to discourage him because they'd been hurt. And he goes in and he wants to talk to her privately, but he can't. So he's going to do it publicly. And he says, okay. And then he starts to go into the spiel. And the lady says, you had me when you just said hello. What I'm saying is when you call on the Father, in sincerity and truth, you have him right there. You don't have to go through all the spill. He knows, yeah, go ahead and tell him, but you have his undivided attention right there. And that's let you know that he's got you with open arms. That wasn't on my script. I didn't call out the movie. I didn't need to call out the actors. But the thing of it is you have to receive how the Father responds. When you call out his name and you are truthful about what you are about to do, you have the Father's undivided attention and he has his angels right there on standby waiting to get you what you need, to get you where you need to be. Because you got to understand this. The son hadn't ate. He was weak. He was feeble. He wasn't in control of everything. He was dirty. He was nasty. And he was in a foreign country. He could have got stopped. He could have got jumped. He could have got killed. But because the father heard his faint cry, he answered him by and by. And then he came to him to protect him. The father didn't have to worry about, tell me about all your wrongs before I do anything. He was there with open arms. He met him. And then the fourth point, I got five. I'll just make it four. The father restores his child back to his rightful place in the family. You don't want to miss this. A father who forgives is not going to hold things over your head. Well, I'm not going to give this to you till you do so-and-so. Well, you can't get this back until you do so-and-so. I'm going to put you on probation. You're going to have to be on probation for 7 years. And you're going to have to walk this line, do this thing, dot this I, cross this T. You're going to have to show yourself. You're going to have to prove yourself to me that now you are worthy. No, a forgiving father does not do that. He restored him instantly. He told the servant, look, go ahead and give him a robe. Go ahead and bring the ring, put on his finger and some sandal on his feet, and we're going to be married. We're going to get down, y'all. We're going to throw a party because now that my son who was lost and was dead now is alive. You got to understand this thing. When you come back to the family, God doesn't say, I'm going to put you on probation. God doesn't say, well, you know what? You was a position of this and you can't have that. That's what man does. Man says, I'm going to sit you down and I'm going to check and see and wait to see if you're worthy. God says, if I called you this position, it's yours. That's what I called you to. Look what

0: with Peter when Peter.
1: Well, Tri-State, that's all we have for you. We are so happy that you tuned in with us. And so we just want to celebrate with you your relationship with Christ Jesus. And so if this was a blessing to you, please contact the station. And remember, always take God's word to the street. You are blessed to be a blessing. We look forward to speaking with you next Sunday.
2: 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I don't have $500. What am I supposed to do?
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10: 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Campbell, and this is the show where faith meets the road of life. Each week, we open up the Word of God and pull out the directions, the detours, and the divine appointments that are waiting for you right in the middle of your journey. It's not just about scripture. It's not just about church membership. It's about following the roadmap to being your best self. So buckle up. We've got ground to cover, and God is already ahead of you. This is Road Tips, and we're just getting started. Well, good day, everyone. Good day, good day, good day. I hope all is well. And as always, I hope you enjoyed a wonderful worship service today. I hope that the Lord has blessed you throughout the week. And as always, thank you for being listeners, the passengers of Road Tips with Dr. J.C. Campbell. I am always so grateful and so honored. And I hope that these Road Tips have been a blessing to your life. They have been a blessing to mine. I hope that they are challenging each and every one of you that listen today to grow and develop on this journey called life, because we're on this journey together. And so I want to tell you all a quick story. Well, that's really not true. It's actually a pretty long story that I think will be beneficial to each and every one of the listeners that are going to hear me today. So if you could just bear with me for our time together, I want to share this story with you. It was probably in 2013. I was on my way to Nashville for work. And unfortunately, for those of you all that have listened to Road Tips any number of times, you know that Pastor JC does not like to drive at night. I'm just not a fan. I love to not only see, but enjoy what I see. So I love driving through, you know, farmland and seeing trees and seeing the world around us that God has created. And so I feel like at night, even though the sky is beautiful and the moon is round and grand, I would prefer to drive during the day. And so one particular day in 2013, I was driving to Nashville for an event, and I noticed that my car was driving funny. I can't really explain it. It just seemed off. It was like bumpy, or it vibrated a lot. It shook a little bit. And I noticed that, but I ignored it. I thought, I don't think it's a major issue. Nothing on my dash. Remember, we talked about the dashboard. Nothing on my dashboard was on. Everything seemed to be going well. And so I just decided that I was going to get on the road and head to Nashville, to my destination. Beautifully, I went a day earlier because I had to be up the next day, like early in the morning. The sessions, I needed to be there at 6 for planning, and then the session started at 8. And so I said, I'm going to go the day before. No problem. No issue. So got in my car, started traveling, and I left at the time Louisville, and it was getting late. The sun was going down. And so as I got in the car, I've got my music playing, and I'm just going down the road. And I get right outside of Bowling Green. And my car starts like puttering. It like starts like it's going to die. And I'm like, well, wait a minute now. Hold up. What's going on? What's the issue? Like, what's really happening here? And so I try to kind of, you know, ignore it, because it wasn't terrible, you all. I don't want to exaggerate. It wasn't terrible, but I noticed something was off with my car. So I kept driving, and then I noticed that my car was just really struggling. And so I got to a point where I pulled off of an exit right past Bowling Green. And as I was pulling off the exit, the car stopped. Just stopped. It didn't move anymore. It stopped right in its tracks. And I'm thinking, oh my goodness, I am stuck on this off ramp, and there are other cars getting off. So I'm nervous. I'm like, Lord, I don't want anybody to hit me. And so I stopped the car. I kind of just sat for a little bit, breathed in, and inhaled and exhaled, started the car back up. The car started up just fine. You all, I drove off of the ramp and stopped at a gas station, you know, pulled over, popped the hood, no smoke, nothing was going on. And I looked in, didn't see anything, didn't notice anything. So I said, you know what, being a dumb young kid, I said, I'm gonna get back on the road. Like, okay. And this was after, like, I spent about 20 or 30 minutes just examining the car. And I said, I'm gonna get back on the road. So while I was there, I stopped and got me something to eat, and sat and ate for a little bit just to kind of calm my nerves a little bit, called my wife, told her what had happened, said, nothing looks bad, no smoke, there's no issues, no lights on my dashboard. I'm not sure what it is. I know there's a problem, but I don't think it's a problem that cannot get me where I need to go. And I'm going to pause right there and say, you have to discern in your life. Are these problems that can hinder me, or these problems that will annoy me? And sometimes the problems that annoy you are not going to stop any flow. They're not going to stop your movement, not going to stop your progression. So some things you shouldn't even put your attention to. But what I did not realize is this was a problem that was going to prevent me from getting to where I need to be. And I had to address it. So I got back on the expressway like a dummy after eating. And as I'm going past, I can't even remember where I was, but it was well before I got into Nashville. So once I'd left outside of Bowling Green, got on back on the expressway, maybe 10 minutes later, my car stopped on the side of the road on the expressway this time. Sometimes when God gives you a sign to stop, stop where it's safe before you are forced to stop where it's dangerous. So now I'm on the side of the road, you all, going towards Nashville. 65. Traffic's crazy. And this time I try to start my car up. Nothing happens. There's no turnover. It's acting crazy. Like there's nothing. Nothing's happening. And I'm at night stuck on the expressway. And so I sat there, was a little flustered, but I remember because, you know, sometimes trouble and unexpected circumstances can make you forget that you have help. And because of everything that was going on, I literally, I don't even know how I forgot this, that I had help. And I had to remind myself, oh, I've got insurance. Therefore, that means I have roadside assistance, right? So ladies and gentlemen, here's the reality. Don't let trouble stop you from remembering you got help. There is somebody there that will assist you and support you in all that you need. Don't ever forget to call them. And the name is Jesus Christ. And sometimes life will do that. Storms will do that. Earthquakes will do that. Death will do that. Loss of a job will do that. Loss of funds will do that. Poverty will do that. Heartache will do that. It will make you think that no one's there when really something is there to help you. You just haven't activated it yet. You haven't accessed it yet. And so I sat in my car about 30 minutes panicking on the phone, like I don't know what to do, when ultimately I had to remember, oh yeah, I got insurance. And with insurance comes roadside assistance. So roadside assistance comes, and of course, y'all know roadside assistance. If you ever use roadside assistance, sometimes it is not as fast as we want it to be. And so I waited an hour and 45 minutes sitting in the car, talking on the phone to the various people, letting them know I'm safe, waiting on roadside assistance. And I waited and waited. And waited. And finally, roadside assistance pulled up. Now, y'all, this is late. This is maybe 9 o'clock at night, maybe even 10. And roadside assistance pulls up behind me. Cars are speeding past me. You know, have you ever been on the side of the road to the point where the car goes by you so quickly that your car actually moves because of the connection when they're passing your car? And so the roadside assistance person comes. You know, he comes to the passenger side, which is on the further side of the road, the safer side of the road, and says, hey, you know, can I see your insurance card? Is everything okay? Are you good? Blah, blah, blah, blah, blah. And I said, yes, I'm okay. Everything's fine. My car stopped unexpectedly, not sure what it was. And he said, oh, no problem. Let's get you, to a safe space before we can discuss this any further. And that blessed my heart. Because when you're in the midst of hell, you need someone that can say to you, hey, let's get you to a safe space and we'll talk about the rest later. Find your roadside assistance that knows the right and proper way to ensure that you are safe and the car is intact. I genuinely loved that the person was more concerned about me than he was the vehicle. So here I am like blurting off, oh yeah, this happened. He said, hey, I'm not worried about that right now. I'm more concerned about getting you to a safe spot so that you are not in harm's way. And that's what God will do sometimes, ladies and gentlemen. Sometimes God don't want to hear your complaints off the bat. He knows them already. But sometimes what God wants to do is say, hey, let me get you to a safe space. Let me get you out of that job. Let me get you out of that ministry. Let me get you out of that relationship. Let me get you somewhere safe. Because if I am sitting here concerned about talking about details and a car comes by and kills us both, what good have I really done? Let me get you somewhere safe and then we'll discuss the rest. And I said, okay. So he's about to put my car up on the thing. He said, hey, you can get out of your car, get in my truck, and you'll be good there. But don't get out of the driver's side. You're going to have to crawl over to the passenger side and get out that way, then go to my truck. You need people that know how to guide you to safety. Even though you know it innately, like you know what to do, but sometimes when life happens, you get frazzled, like your brain is all over the place. You need someone that can remain calm in your life, that will tell you, hey, this is nothing but the trick of the enemy. This is just a detour. This is just roadside assistance. I know what needs to be done. And that's the work of the Holy Spirit. And the Holy Spirit will use people in your life that will guide you in that way. Stay calm. Be cool. I got you covered, right? So I get in the truck. He jacks my car up, puts my car up on his truck. We drive about, I would say about 10, 15 miles up the road. He gets off and there's this mechanic station, a trucking station that is 24 hours. Had no idea it was there. Pulls up and says, hey, I'm going to drop your car here because I know the people here. I came from this trucking company, just had a lot of jobs. But they're going to take care of you and they'll take care of you tonight. So what I did not mention is while I was in the truck with this gentleman, very pleasant, very kind, very respectful. And he got me to a place that I did not know existed. I'm going to try that one more time. He got me to a place that he knew where it was, but I did not know where it was. Ladies and gentlemen, God will lead you to places. You may not know how to get there yourself, but he knows it's waiting on you. It's already there. I had no idea that there was a mechanic shop, right? 24 hour, right off the side of the road, 10 miles up the road, if you will, excuse me, and that they were going to be able to take care of my car. But he knew because he had just came from that mechanic shop helping someone else. Ladies and gentlemen, on this road called life, make it your business to help somebody else. If you know where the resources are, show somebody. If you know where the help is, show somebody. If you know where a good church is, introduce somebody. If you know where a good therapist or psychiatrist is, introduce somebody. If you know where the good jobs are, introduce somebody, because they might not have the foresight or the wisdom to see up the road. And if you've already come from there, why hoard that? Share that with someone. So I got to the place and the people were so pleasant. I knew they were tired because it was late. They were so pleasant and so kind. Hey, listen, sit down, go into our lobby, get you something to drink. There's some snacks for free there. We'll get you taken care of. We've already called your insurance and they are going to cover this. So I sit in the lobby talking to another person who is in the same situation that I'm in. And we're just laughing about it. And he's like, yeah, man, my tire blew. I was like, I don't know what's going on with my car. So we're just talking back and forth. And after about 30 minutes, the mechanic comes and tells me what the problem is. Now, granted, let me say this. Prior to this happening, the roadside assistance truck came, dropped me off, made sure I was in the right place, said, thank you so much. There's nothing you need to do. The insurance is taking care of this. If you need anything else, here's my card, and went on about his business. That means he was not meant there to stay the whole time. He was only meant to get me to a certain spot. Does not mean he's a bad person. That just means his work was done. Family, we've got to discern who are the people that are just supposed to get us where we're supposed to be and then leave. Some of us are guilty of keeping people around too long. Uh-oh. I know you get mad at me already. I can feel it through the airwaves. Some of us have kept people around too long. You've got to discern, hey, drop me off and go pick somebody else up because somebody. And who are you putting in danger because you want to hoard the wrong people? Maybe they need to go on their next assignment. So I'm sitting there and I'm talking to the guy next to me, and then the mechanic comes out. And when he comes out, you all, he is like, his eyes are red, like he's been crying. And I'm thinking, is everything okay? Like, surely my car did not bring you to tears, right? So I said, hey, man, is everything okay? And he said, you won't believe this. And after he started talking, I kind of knew he was laughing. He had been laughing and not crying. And I said, what's going on? And he says, the issue is some raccoons have nested inside your hood of your car. What? So I said, I checked. I opened the hood when I stopped in Bowling Green and did not see anything. And he says, well, that's because you did not look under the car. You only looked above. Had you gone under the car, you would have seen a small nest of raccoons that were preventing some exhaust or tube or something from working, which ultimately was making the car shake. Then they started chewing one of the tubes, the electrical tubes, that made my car stop. Then he says, do you want to see them? I said, sure, why not? So I go back where they're working on my car, and sure enough, there is a mama, a daddy, and three babies in a little cage that they put them in. And I said, well, what are you going to do with them? He said, I'll probably release them in the wild somewhere, but I'm not going to kill them. But that was your problem. I'm going to fix the wiring and get you back on the road. Passengers, here's my question. What is nestled beneath your journey that is preventing the destination? What do you have hiding in places unseen that is stopping your forward movement of progress? What do you have festering or sleeping or chewing or gnawing away at your destiny and your purpose to the point where it has stopped you dead in your tracks from being everything that you want to be and to go all the places you want to go? Had I not went to an expert who could look beyond the surface, if you will, I would have never found this family of raccoons nestled all up in my car, living rent free. And I thank God for people that can see what I can't. Most of our lives, my listeners, should be thanking God that he has protected us from things we could not see. That people who we didn't want to listen to in our younger years, and some of us our older years, were able to see things happening that we could not see and were able to avoid disaster in our lives. Thanks be unto God that when we are unwise, there are people that are wise and kind enough and loving enough and gracious enough to ensure that we stop, we re-examine what we think we already have examined, and we make sure that we actually fix the problem. Because, ladies and gentlemen, most of our problems are deep inside, buried where no one else can see them without a very serious evaluation. And I thank God that he is the kind of God that searches us like that. This is why he says in the New Testament, man judges the outward appearance, but God judges the heart. God has a way of diving deeply within us to see what the true issues and problems are. And I'm so glad that that mechanic was able to find that family of raccoons that had chewed up my electrical wiring and so on and so forth and had prevented me from getting where I needed to be and remove them successfully without killing them. That's a word for some of my passengers and listeners today. You don't have to kill everything you remove. We can still be friends. We just can't be friends like we used to be. I'll be very cordial to you, but I won't be hanging out with you. Like, I don't have to kill you.
0: I don't have to ruin your reputation. We just don't, we don't rock together no more. When somebody says, oh, I know you and such ain't friends, we're not, but God bless them. I don't wish no ill on them, but we're not there anymore. I don't have to kill everything I eliminate. That man could have shot them raccoons, killed the babies and whatever, done anything. But he said, I'm just going to catch them and I'll release them in the wild where they're safe. Sometimes you got to release people into safety. Safety is not with me anymore. I'm not going to dishonor you. I'm not going to disrespect you. I'm going to shake the dust from my feet and let you go. Go on. Go on about your day. It reminds me of the story of the Good Samaritan in Luke chapter 10. If y'all don't know that story, the story is there was a Samaritan that was beat up pretty bad, robbed and left for dead on the side of the road. A Pharisee, or translation, a pastor came by and just ignored him. Like, oh, look at him. Whatever. I'm not going to stop and help him. Then a Levite, which is from the Levitical priesthood. They're supposed to be pious persons. So then the deacon, if you will, stopped and said, oh, look at him. Kept moving. Then a Samaritan came by. And I apologize because, again, I always say I have to correct myself. Because I don't want to ever misrepresent the word of God. So let me go back again. There was a man going down from Jerusalem to Jericho, right? The man was probably Jewish, not Samaritan, because he was going from Jericho to Jerusalem and Jerusalem to Jericho, right? So we're going to assume he was a Jewish person. He gets robbed, beat, left for dead. The Pharisee walks by, the preacher doesn't even pay him any attention. The Levite walks by, minister Dinkin, doesn't pay him any attention. But then the Samaritan walks by. Now, Samaritan is very important because Samaritans and Jews do not like each other back in the day. So this Samaritan comes by. Do you know what the Samaritan does? The Samaritan takes pity on the man. He takes him, bandages his wounds, pours him oil and wine to help his body, then puts the man on his donkey, takes him to a hotel, and takes care of him. Then the next day, the Samaritan's got business to take care of. So he goes to the hotel manager and says, hey, look after this guy. And when I return, I'm going to reimburse you for any expenses that you had in taking care of this guy. That's the story of the Good Samaritan. How many of us would do that for someone else? How many of us are willing to be the roadside assistance for someone else who's going through some challenges? To encourage them, hey, it's all right. Let me get you to safety. Let me introduce you to Jesus. Let me introduce you to his principles. Let me introduce you to the way life should be when you are under the authority of Jesus Christ. Let me show you what real church love looks like, what correction and challenging looks like. Let me get you to a place where you can be healed. That's what churches are supposed to be, ladies and gentlemen, not economic corporations. They're supposed to be hospitals where you can go and be healed. Are you the roadside assistance in someone's life that's going to say, hey, I see you're broke down and I've got the resources to get you to safety and to get you back on the road again? That's what roadside assistance is supposed to do. It's supposed to take care of the issue so much so that when they're done with taking care of the issue, you are ready to get back on the road again. It's not to be dependent on the truck, to be dependent on the trucker, to be dependent on the mechanic, or to be dependent on the mechanic shop. It is to do a job to get you back on the road. Who are you that you are either serving people or trying to get them back on the road? Are you someone that's trying to hinder someone's blessing, hinder somebody's grace, hinder somebody's breakthrough, or are you trying to get them back on the road? And that's what we all should be doing, ladies and gentlemen. God wants you to complete the task, finish the journey, finish the great work that he's assigned for you. And that includes getting to your destination. So all children of God should not be judging people, laughing at people, gossiping about people, making people feel bad. You should, hey, let me get you back on the road. Whatever I got to do to get you back on the road, let me do it. If I got to spend a little time with you, I'll do it. If I got to pray for you, I'll do it. If we got to worship together, I'll do it. If I got to lay hands on you, I'll do it. I ain't got a lot of money, but if I can give you some change, I'll do it. Because my job is to honor God by getting you back on the road. So ladies and gentlemen, I thank God for that experience because it taught me so much about helping people, honoring people, and ensuring that we don't just see people as their circumstances or situations, but we see someone in need and we do whatever we can to help them and support them. And so my challenge for my listeners today, be someone's roadside assistance. Be willing to see someone in need. Be willing to see someone that needs help. Be willing to see someone that is in a storm right now. And if it is in your power, that's important. If it is in your power to do something, go do it. Love on them. Encourage them. Befriend them. Stay with them and just listen. They may not want anybody to talk. They just need a listening ear. Do whatever you can to be the roadside assistance that gets that person to their destination, that gets them to safety, that gets them to a place where they're ready to be worked on, the problems can be solved, they have an introduction to the Lord Savior Jesus Christ through the work of the Holy Spirit, and they're ready to get back on that road and do things that they never thought they could do. Don't be someone's raccoon. Be someone's roadside assistance today. Thank you for tuning in to Road Tips, hosted by Dr. J.C. Campbell. We've covered some great ground today, and I hope something we've talked about lands in your spirit and stays with you long after your radios have been turned off. No matter how difficult life gets, don't give up on the journey. Keep moving, keep trusting, and remember, wherever the road takes you, God is already there waiting. I'm Dr. J.C. Campbell. Thank you for riding with me today on Road Tips, right here on WEOA. Until next time, travel safe, live faithful, and never stop leaning on the one who laid the road and created the map. God bless you.
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2: What's poppin'? 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

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My I need to be appreciating it. It's cool.

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What am I now possessed? How do I feel to refresh? Secrets I know got you stressed. Will I take those to my death? Haven't decided just yet. Yeah. 40, what's up, shebang? All of my ops, they this. Please don't put me to the test. They tryna get back on the net. I'm tryna get back in the flesh. Yeah.

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1: Oh, you know I just be getting out my body sometimes. 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It's cool.

Don't. 40, what's up, shebang? 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What am I now possessed? How do I feel to refresh? Secrets I know got you stressed. Will I take those to my death? Haven't decided just yet. Yeah. 40, what's up, shebang? All of my ops, they this. Please don't put me to the test. They tryna get back on the net. I'm tryna get back in the flesh.

0: I love days like these at the pool, but my moderate to severe plaque psoriasis can sometimes take me out of the moment. I'm ready to make a splash with clearer skin thanks to Skyrizi, risankizumab Riza. Skyrizi is a prescription-only injection for adults who are candidates for systemic or phototherapy. At 4 months, most people saw 90% clearer skin when measured from head to toe, and many were even 100% plaque-free. People also saw significant improvement in psoriasis symptoms of pain, redness, itching, and burning.
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